It's time to put a glide in your stride and hitch a ride to the soulful side with Upfront Soul. I'm your host, Sanguine Fromage, laying down 120 minutes of soulful sounds to which you may get down. And I sure hope you are primed and ready to hit the dance floor right now, because I've got something special for you from the voices of East Harlem. Wanted, Dead or Alive.

bringing you some funky stuff from Indonesia's New Order era. Gito Rollies there with Musik Kami, which means our music. That's on Tanamur City. Cultures of Soul put that one out. It's a great compilation of stuff you might have heard in Jakarta if you were on the dance floor in the 70s and 80s. In the middle, the Foster Jackson group, Feel the Spirit. That's the disco version. And we started the set with the voices of East Harlem, Wanted, Dead or Alive, from their self-titled album, The Voices of East Harlem. Joan Armatrading started us out at the top of the hour. As always, we'll hear from her again in the second hour. But right now, I want to let you know if there's anything you'd like to hear. Here on Upfront Soul, you can reach me, Sangwin Fromage, your host, at upfrontsoul@gmail.com. Very excited to play some Jackie Shane, because the movie about this groundbreaking black trans soul singer has finally been released. It's been making the rounds of festivals, and it is in theatrical release in Canada, so keep your eyes peeled. Maybe it'll come wherever you are sometime soon. Jackie Shane right now with Sticks and Stones.

Little Richard Function at the Junction. That's on Get Down With It, the OK Sessions. Escarita with Escarita and the Vula. Some insanity from that fabulous piano player. You can find that on Escarita's Greatest Hits. And we opened up with Jackie Shane, Sticks and Stones. That's on Any Other Way. Great compilation from Numero Group. And keep your eyes out for the Any Other Way, the Jackie Shane story movie, which I hope to get a chance to see sometime soon. It's been in the works for a long time. Long overdue recognition for Jackie Shane. Next, here on Upfront Soul, we're going to hear from Gloria Ann Taylor, Brother Less Than a Man.

With Gloria Ann Taylor, Brother Less Than a Man, from Love is a Hurtin' Thing. Well, I'm Sanguine Fromage, here to ease your pain with some Afrobeat from Kaleta and Super Yamba Band. This one's a perennial favorite in our house. I'm going to send this one out to Alan, Mr. Diva.

Geraldo Pino and the Heartbeats with Afro Soco Soul Live. You can find that on Heavy, Heavy, Heavy, taking you to Sierra Leone for that track. William Onyeabor, Love is Blind. World Psychedelic Classics 5, who is William Onyeabor, is where you can find that track and more by that fascinating Nigerian musician. And Kaleta and Super Yamba Band got us started with Mr. Diva from their great album Medaho. I hope you are enjoying this edition of Upfront Soul. I got time for one more short set in this first hour, but I got another hour of funk, soul, and jazz for you queued up. So just settle in. Right now, we're going to hear from the Isley Brothers, who can transform any tune. As proof, Summer Breeze, parts 1 and 2.

The Isley Brothers Rehabilitating Summer Breeze Parts 1 and 2. That's on 3 plus 3. That's a whole lot of numbers there from the Isley Brothers. I'm going to take a few moments, and I will be back at you with the second hour of Upfront Soul. So do stick around. Welcome once again to Upfront Soul. I'm your host, Sanguine Fromage, laying down the soulful sounds to which I do hope you will be getting down for another hour at least. First, I want to let you know that you can get in touch with me at Upfront Soul on all of those various social media platforms. If you want to send a message, if there's something you'd like to hear, or you just want to let me know you're out there listening, we have a request coming up later in the show that I recently received. But first, we're going to hear from Joan Armatrading from her wonderful album, Show Some Emotion. The track is called Mama Mercy.

We were just down New Orleans way with Eddie Bo. If it's good for you. From This Is Funk, Volume 1. Idris Muhammad, I Know You Don't Want Me. You can find that on House of the Rising Sun. And we opened the set with Joan Arma trading Mama Mercy from Show Some Emotion. If you would like to show some emotion, perhaps some excitement for a particular song you would like to hear here on Upfront Soul, you can write to me at upfrontsoul@gmail.com. It's always great to hear from you out there. Although, I'm going to send a confusing message now by playing The Glories. Don't Dial My Number. I'm Sanguine Fromage, and you've got Upfront Soul.

Gospel Clouds, I'll Be So Satisfied. You can find that on Keep On Praying. Al Green promises, I'll Be Good to You. That's on Backup Train. And we started out with the Glories, Don't Dial My Number. That's on Soul Legend. Sanguine Fromage here, bringing the tunes to you here on Upfront Soul. Hope you are enjoying the show. Next up, one of my favorites from one of my favorite soul singers, Sam Cooke. Sending this one out to Teddy. A change is gonna come.

The Freedom Singers, which side are you on? That is on Voices of the Civil Rights Movement, a great compilation out on Smithsonian Folkways. Mahalia Jackson, We Shall Overcome, from Mahalia Jackson Sings the Best Loved Hymns of Dr. Martin Luther King Jr. And we started that set with Sam Cooke, A Change Is Gonna Come. That's on Ain't That Good News. Well, it's good news to me that you are listening to Upfront Soul. It's an honor to be bringing you the music I love. I hope you are digging it too. Up next, E. Biani and Baby Nah.

I look across the aisle at the process he wear, while people sitting back digging my nappy hair. A sister standing and no one even care. We're all just riding with our nose in the air. Another stop on the bus, some people boarding, different color than us. They hate to mingle, but no one makes a fuss. The thing about it, there's no one here we can trust. Of all the Sunday times of preaching, where all the folks that the script's been reaching, they're hard to find, like it's a crime.

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The black and the old fade, working the same jobs for the pay, but it seems here lately

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The black and the old fay working the same jobs for the pay, but it seems here lately we have nothing to say. 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
1: Thank you. Thank you.
2: That was Curtis Mayfield, Stare and Stare. That's on Curtis Live. Squeezed in a little weather report in the middle, Harlequin from Heavy Weather. And at the beginning of that set, we heard E. Bayani and Baby Na, Rewe Mi En Yim. We have time for one more set before we skate on out the door, and we're going to hear from Calendar suffering from hypertension.

And Retchery, go to Funk from the album of the same name. Sending that one out by request to loyal listener Chihiro. Thank you again for listening and for dropping me a line. I love to hear from all of the fans of And Retchery and all the other music we spin here on Upfront Soul. 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George Duke before that, Funkin' for the Thrill from the Essential George Duke. And we started out with Calendar Hypertension from Get Down On It, funky soul music. Behind me, you've been hearing the Cashmere Stage Band, Do Your Thing, from Texas Thunder Soul 1968 to 1974. We'll take you out with Sam Cooke as always. I hope you'll stay tuned. Tune in again next week, and please always do remember, if you get knocked down, don't stay down. Get up and get down. Upfront Soul comes to you from Community Radio WERU-FM, Blue Hill, Maine, Wabanaki Territory.

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2: 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Emo is alive and well on July 8th with Arms Length and Mo Kenny come to town on July 9th. 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Almond Monica brings Arabic Jazz to Kingston on August 7th, and finally, August 9th, you can see Lucero Ben Nichols. 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

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I'm your host, Best Friends Club, but please call me Matt. 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

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Now we're going to move things over into the guest mix portion of today's show. And joining us are the heads of Dance Division, DJ Noor and DJ Rami Aburab. Dance Division is a collective started by Levantine DJs Noor and Rami Aburab that often hosts very cool, inclusive, friendly, and fun parties at Toronto's Wiggle Room. And I will be playing with them on July 10th. You're definitely not going to want to miss that. They have a very solid mix for you here. This was recorded at a Wiggle Room set a couple months ago. This is Noor and Rami Aburab of Dance Division on Friends Per Minute Radio.

exclusive, friendly, and fun parties often at Toronto's Wiggle Room, and I'll be playing with them July 10th. You're definitely not going to want to miss it. They have a few more songs lined up for you on today's episode, so thank you again for sticking around and enjoying another show. I've been your host, Best Friends Club. You've been the best. Now let's get back onto the music. This is DJ Noor and DJ Rami Abu Ra

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critics all agree I'm on a losing streak. And there were days I thought I wouldn't make it through, but lately I've been thinking of you.

Good morning, everybody, and welcome back to Indie Wake Up Call. I'm your host, Mariah Gavernoy, here on CFRC to bring you some fantastic indie music for this morning to get you up, get you moving, get you ready for your day. We have our first hour of all new indie music, all new Canadian music by Canadian artists. So every song you hear in this next hour is going to be a recent release from a fantastic Canadian artist. And you just heard a couple of them. That was Nardis by Oscar Evans. Oscar Evans is obviously a Kingston legend, a fantastic musician, and this is a really strong single from him. We also had Lucille Mulhall by Ellen Froese and Losing Streak by David Vertesi, two other fantastic Canadian artists. Into the second hour, we're going to play some more, I would call them classics, but definitely some deeper cuts, maybe some older indie favorites. So please don't go anywhere. We have all kinds of fun stuff coming up this morning. Again, my name is Marijke Vernoy, and you are listening to 101.9 FM CFRC. Coming up next, we have a few songs, including Echo the Part by Dallas Good and Richard Reed Perry, You'll Never See Me Again by Tiny Horse. They're a fantastic Kingston group. This single has been doing numbers on CFRC's airwaves. I don't know if you're tuned into our social media, which you totally should be, CFRC Music on Instagram, but we have been posting about how Tiny Horse has just been topping our local charts here, which is fantastic. You're also going to hear a couple more songs now, including Absolutely by Abby Miole, Fainting Spells by Cola, and Force of Habit by Moon River, and then I'll be back to chat with you some more, so please don't go anywhere. 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

This is an awesome new release from them, but it kind of reminds me of She Cleans Up by Father John Misty from his most recent album. I don't know if anyone's listened to that. I think it was kind of an underrated project of his, but I personally was a really big fan, and that song in particular kind of stuck with me. It's not Canadian, so I'm not going to play it in this first hour here, but maybe I'll spin it in the second for you. But yeah, check out that release as well if you haven't. Coming up, we have a few more songs, including Wait by Thunder Queens, Future Ways by Atsuko Chiba. I'm a huge fan of this song. This is my introduction to this artist, who I found because I was looking up Canadian releases to play this morning. But yeah, this is a fantastic, fantastic project from them, and I've really enjoyed diving into the rest of their catalog, so I would highly recommend checking them out if you like this song. We also have Nation of Love by Hiroki Tanaka, and then we'll be back after that. I also love Nation of Love, but I've been really blown away by Future Waves. I feel like if you like Men I Trust or Tops or kind of that like Montreal sound, you're really going to like this release as well. I'll be back afterward to chat even more about music and all things fun and awesome, so please don't go anywhere. 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

Coming up next, we have a few more songs, including An Uttering of Antipathy by Big Brave, Tremolo by Metric. This is off of their new album, which we have been playing a lot here at CFRC. Obviously, big Metric fans, who isn't? But this is another song that I really like from them. I think I played, I can't remember which one I played by them last week here on, I think it was Wild Rut. Also really good. But anyway, I enjoy this one too. We also have Riley's Five Dive by local Kingston band Dutch Baby. We have Soul by Chose Sauvages. I'm probably pronouncing that wrong because it's French. Chose Sauvages. I'm not really sure. I don't even want to try. You can hear me like muting myself as I say it. And then Had It by Dumb Crush. And this will conclude our first hour of all new Canadian indie music here. So we're still obviously going to be playing plenty of Canadian tunes, plenty of Kingston tunes, plenty of indie music in our second hour. But this first hour are all new releases. So you can be the first one of your group of friends to say that you found this incredible hot new song before it blew up online. And you don't have to credit, you know, CFRC, but you totally could because I take full credit for introducing you to this awesome music. Please don't go anywhere. There's plenty more to do and say and hear this morning on Indie Wake Up Call. Thank you so much for tuning in. My name is Marijke Vernooy, and you're listening to 101.9 FM CFRC.

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0: Why you always want to hurt somebody?
1: Who, me? That's the way nature is. I mean, the animal has his teeth, and the man has his fists. That's the way I was brought up, goddamn me.
2: Right on.

kind of a vibe switch up there in the first three songs of the second hour. I apologize. That was Odelia by Piner, incredible local musician. I became converted to being a Piner fan because I saw them perform at Skeleton Park Arts Festival this past weekend. Shout out to anyone who came by and said hi to us at CFRC. We had a booth set up. There were volunteers coming by, station staff by. It was really awesome. But obviously Piner was like the headlining act on the second day, and just incredible performance, incredible music. They also did an acoustic strip back set, I believe, on the Saturday night, which was really sick. I had the pleasure of walking by and sort of stumbling across, but yeah, super, super awesome music. This is an older release from them, but you know, one of my favorites. So, and I think maybe they're most popular on Spotify, if I remember right. So if you haven't had the pleasure of discovering them yet, you totally should. This is a Kingston classic in the making. You also heard Mrs. Magic by Strawberry Guy and Homefront by Watch It Die. Watch It Die is a Canadian band. A little bit of a heavier sound compared to the other two songs that I played, but I just wanted to throw them into the mix. Why not? Coming up next, we have Bugland by No Joy, Carried Away by Passion Pit, Patchwork by Charlotte Day Wilson, Lady in the Darkest Hour by Kate Bollinger, and Watermelon Man by Herbie Hancock. Just a big slate of music for you. You might be getting sick of hearing my voice, so I'm going to turn off my own mic here and just enjoy the music with you for a little bit. I also want to shout out Herbie Hancock because he's coming to Toronto at the end of July, and then me and my friends are totally going to go see him, so I'm just pre-gaming that show with all of his incredible discography. Thank you so much for tuning in. You're listening to Indie Wake Up Call on CFRC.

Okay, I totally apologize. I did not play No Joy by Bugland because I didn't have it set up. So I will play it next week. But I do want to shout out that song, first of all, because it's awesome. And second of all, because it was long listed for the Polaris Prize, along with Patchwork by Charlotte Day Wilson. And I believe Lesser Version by Ava Wild, which I'm going to play a little bit later. But you should totally check out the full playlist of songs. They're super awesome. I found some great new favorites through that long list, and I'm excited to see who's shortlisted. I don't know when that comes out. I think maybe in a month or so. So keep your eye out for that as well. Coming up next, we have Babe by Matt Anthony and Thinking About You by Faye Webster. Thank you so much for listening again. You're

Okay, we are pretty much at the end of our 2 hours this morning. Thank you so much for tuning in to Indie Wake Up Call. Again, my name is Marika Vernoy. I've been thrilled to host this week and last week as well, just kind of popping in. If you like what you heard and you want to make this part of your regular morning routine, you totally should, because we air every single morning, Monday, Tuesday, Wednesday, Thursday from 8 to 10 a.m. right here on 101.9 CFRC, bringing you all of the best new indie hits from Kingston, from Canada, and beyond. Additionally, I just wanted to say, if you wanted to check out some past programs, maybe you weren't tuned in last week when I was spinning some awesome music, which I can forgive you as long as you promise to check us out on cfrc.ca online. Again, that's cfrc.ca. 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You should also totally check us out on Instagram at CFRC Music. We are constantly posting about local shows that are going on, different events that we're covering, different things we're doing down here at the station. If you want to get involved with CFRC or even just see some of the awesome stuff that we're doing, that's the place to go for sure. Again, my name is Marika Vernoy. I've had so much fun joining you this morning. To play us out, I'm going to spin a couple tunes, including Believe in the Devil by Aura Kogan, Lesser Version by Ava Wild, and Love Shock in Love by Witch Prophet, all fantastic Canadian indie artists. And I will see you again here next week on Indie Wake Up Call, 101.9 FM, CFRC.

0: Good afternoon to all of the Josh Groban CDs that are at Value Village. And welcome to another episode of
1: Be Banter on CFRC Radio. My name is Aiden.
0: I'm Sarah.
1: And we're back, y'all. We're back, It feels like a minute.
0: It's been like two or three weeks since you recorded live.
1: It's true.
0: Or like recorded right before.
1: It's true. Where have you been?
0: I've been in Portugal.
1: Yay.
0: So, with my people.
1: Yes.
0: Just got back from Portugal, so I'm doing a little, and I went to Primavera Sound in Portugal.
1: Fire.
0: So I have a little Primavera themed episode with the songs I've picked.
1: Mm-hmm.
0: It was really cool. It was like my first ever music festival before this was Palamosa, like less than a month ago,
1: mm-hmm.
0: or like about a month ago. And then I went to this, which was much bigger.
1: Okay.
0: Very big. And the Europeans go hard. So like the last person was going on at like 3 a.m. Like the festival ended at like 4:30 each day.
1: Wait, that's actually crazy.
0: Yeah, because we're like, no, I really want to see them. When's our sets are? Oh, 3:20 a.m.
1: Oh, damn.
0: But it was really good. The crowd was really good. It was surprisingly like a very like political festival. Like mm-hmm. all of the artists, and I think like they knew that setting it up, but like everyone was very outspoken.
1: Mm-hmm.
0: Like on stage and in their background. But like when you look at the set list for like who was playing, like Massive Attack, Gorillaz, mm-hmm. a bunch of Irish and British punk bands, they're all gonna be like super outspoken, but it was pretty like it was cool to see.
1: Yeah, that's lit. Well, what do you want to start with today?
0: Okay, I'll start with one of the people who I didn't really know much about before going to the festival was Kneecap, the Irish like trio, which they also have a movie which I really want to see now.
1: Yeah.
0: But I knew of them, but I didn't really ever listen to them. And they were playing on one of the bigger stages, and their set was, like, insane. And there was so much energy, and they were really funny. They kept, after every single song, they kept going, like, obrigado, obrigado.
1: Okay.
0: And they were beautiful. They were like, if you have drugs, can I mean, like, put them on the stage for your safety. Like, everyone throw your drugs on the stage.
1: Right.
0: And they kept saying, like, F Primavera Barcelona, like, screw the British government.
1: Right.
0: It was very beautiful. But I'm going to play, like, their only non-explicit song, Carnival.
1: Yeah.
0: And then Vibe Switch, Ethel Kane.
1: Yeah.
0: Ethel Kane was great. She had the coolest stage setup that anyone had. Like, a lot of people didn't really do much on stage, which I guess makes sense for a festival because it's really fast turnover.
1: Mm-hmm.
0: But she had so much, like, grass and greenery on stage, and she had the coolest lights. She had, like, the prettiest, like, performance setup that anyone had.
1: Oh, that's good.
0: And I'll play Tolomea.
1: Yeah, the song is so good.
0: So, yeah.
1: Play them.
0: Play them.

Let me just remind you of the other breaking news we're following this hour. The terrorism case against the rapper from the band's Kneecap, Liam O'Gohany, has been thrown out of court.

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2: Bangers.
1: Bangers.
2: Yeah, love Ethel Kane. I haven't listened to much Kneecap, but I do appreciate them as like a vibe. You know what I mean?
1: Like I think I tried to listen to everyone who was gonna be at the festival before I went to like see if I wanted to prioritize anyone. And mm-hmm. I remember I listened to like two Kneecap songs, but live they were like really good and they were really tight with it.
2: Yeah, yeah, yeah. No, yeah.
1: Like, cause they speak half their songs in Gaelic and they like sing at the same time a lot, like Beastie Boy type white boy rap at the same time.
2: Right.
1: But it sounded really good. Oh, speaking of Beastie Boys, one thing that we didn't realize, there was this one artist playing on one of the bigger stages of the festival, and it was Mike D. And we didn't know who that was. We were like, oh, it doesn't matter. And then we were like, wait, he's in the Beastie Boys.
2: Yeah, girl. Did you go to that?
1: I didn't know that. Yeah, we went to it because we realized like 5 minutes before that he was in Beastie Boys. Like, I don't think I could name them.
2: Yeah, yeah. I mean, like, that's valid.
1: Yeah.
2: Okay. That's tea. Yeah. I'm gonna introduce by the way, if I sound like, I feel like I sound normal, but like, I just had dental surgery.
1: He's trying to make it all about him.
2: No, I just had dental surgery and I'm feeling like out of my mind a little bit, but I'm here.
1: He has three teeth in his mouth right now. He only has three teeth.
2: For real? On the top of my mouth, I have 7 teeth total. Like, it's actually like sick and twisted, but.
1: Yeah, but aren't you excited to get skinny from all the soup and applesauce?
2: Girl, I'm not excited for that. I'm trying to bulk right now. I'm trying to get nice and chubby. But I'll play my next two songs, which are going to be Butterfly Sticker by Marcy, new Marcy single, mm-hmm. Guys, so hype.
1: Guys, and she's posting hella more like of her little photo shoots and stuff now.
2: Mm-hmm. She's lit. She's so lit. I'm also going to be playing my own song, Errata, because it's the 4-year anniversary of my album, guys. Hey! Come on. So, Errata by Sainsbury.
1: 4 years and how many streams?
2: And probably like 5. So, yeah, let's play it.

0: 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We think so too. That's why the Joe Chitlin Memorial Musical Instrument Lending Library, also known as Joe's Mill, has been lending guitars, keyboards, saxophones, and many other instruments to the Kingston community free of charge for almost 20 years. 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
2: Banger.
1: Marcy the Queen. Saintsbury. Whatever. Who cares?
2: Yeah, who cares about Saintsbury? Come on.
1: I'm not listening. I'm not.
2: You want to talk about your tooth surgery? You got not your tooth removed.
1: I literally got my tooth removed. I'm getting teeth. I got teeth implanted, but there's nothing there right now. There's just like a cap that's covering where the implants are going to be. So I'm just missing hella teeth. I'm tired. I'm groggy. I've been only just like drinking soup, and I kind of like, I want to eat Miss Vicky so bad. I want to eat like a burger, but like I can't.
2: I got 3 packs of the Maddie Matheson Kraft dinner. Like, what? Maddie Matheson made like instant Kraft dinner based like instant mac and cheese, like KD. So review coming next week. Maybe I can feed you one and you could swallow the noodles whole.
1: Oh, hell yeah. I'm so down for that.
2: Beautiful. Okay, I'll play my next 2 songs. Other person that I got to see at the festival was Black Country New Road.
1: Yeah.
2: Which was beautiful. It was really good. One thing I really liked, and this is someone I like haven't really been to festivals before, is that I was telling Aiden, like, you can show up 10-15 minutes before the set that you want to see and like be barricade.
1: Mm-hmm.
2: Which is just like so beautiful and how it should be.
1: Right.
2: So beautiful. But Black Country New Road was really cool. They were so good. And the new, it was obviously they're playing the new album. I'm going to play like the place where he inserted the blade. So the old Isaac Wood album, but, mm-hmm. The new one was so great. Like the three girls have insane voices and they sound like, you could tell that they all are like trained musicians. Like they were all playing like 3 instruments each, which incredible. Was crazy. They had an accordion, like a violin, a mandolin, banjo. And they were all just, like, switching instruments. Like, it was crazy how talented they were. But that was really cool. And then I'll also be playing... I didn't actually see their whole set, but... Sensible Soccers is, like, a Portuguese electronic duo.
1: Mm-hmm.
2: That was playing at the festival, so that's pretty cool. So I'll play... Dub the Sides Nevada by them.
1: The Mad Professor Dub. Okay, play them.
2: Oh, yeah.

you tied me up slow with your vine stuff. It takes a few years, but they break bones. It takes a few months, but our bones heal. We're stronger, we tell our

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2: Let's freaking go, bangers.
1: Let's freaking go, banger. Show me the place where he inserted the blade. Come on.
2: Right. I thought you were about to, like when you started that, I thought you were about to, oh. What was that? Oh.
1: Come on.
2: No, what?
1: That's Black Country New, wait, let me do a Black Country New Road cover.
2: Right.
1: That's Black Country New Road.
2: Hard.
1: Beautiful.
2: No, when you said "show me the place," you said it in the same like intonation as like Steve Harvey when he's like "show me the" on the board, and then like, you know what I'm talking about?
1: Oh yeah. Show me sitting on his face.
2: Exactly. Yeah, exactly. I'm going to play my my next two songs, which are going to be Lincoln B by Kalayla, and I'm also playing 2015 by Jay Mehta. This album is crazy. It's like the fastest music I've ever heard in my entire life, so I'll play them.

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1: Two bangers.
2: Two bangers.
1: I think we might just have to go back to back here if you want to just intro your songs.
2: Yeah, we'll go back to back. I'll play my last two songs by two little Canadians. New song by Ciel, Grove Deep, James Bangora, Shed, JR2K called Funk Solo. Mm-hmm. Beautiful. And then a tried and true Edmontonian, Andy Shaw from the 2023 Norm album, which we've played a lot.
1: Yeah.
2: It's so good. I'll play Don't Let It Get to You.
1: Let's play them.

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1: Two bangers. I'm going to just introduce my last two and then we'll cut it short. I'm going to be doing The Locomotion by Little Ava. Everybody's doing a brand new dance now.
0: Oh,
1: come on, baby.
0: Who sings that? Who sings that?
1: Little Ava.
0: Let's keep it that way.
1: Right. I'll also be playing Alone by The Cry. I saw this song in like a skateboarding video, and it's really good. So I'm just going to play it.
0: You're playing.

0: 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Guys, that's our show.
1: Bye. We love you so much.
0: We'll love you.
1: We'll be back next week.
0: Yeah.
1: As more mature people post-convocation.
0: Exactly. Exactly.
1: And we love you, and we'll see you next week, and we do it all for you, Jesse. Love
0: right.
1: You.
0: Peace and love. Bye.
1: Bye. Beat Banter.

from the Say Magazine studios in Bradenton, Florida. Welcome to Indigenous in Music. I'm your host, Larry Kay from the Ho-Chunk Nation. Coming up in 30 minutes, we're traveling to the Cree Nation of Mistassini, Quebec. And joining us, we're honored to welcome Aidan Gray, the artist behind Cinematic. His debut album, Metamorphosis, is out. Written, composed, and produced entirely on his own. Aidan will be stopping by to tell us all about it. So until then, let's get ready and start spinning you 2 hours of the best of tunes from our Indigenous musicians. You ready? Our journey starts now. Let's take off from Quebec. Music now from our guest, Cinematic. This is Moth.

That was music from our guest. Cinematic in our spotlight in 25 minutes. All right, let's head up to Minnesota. This is First Floor Highway, Under the Sun.

That was music from Danita Large. All right, let's go way back. This is Exit, Color Natural Gone. I'm Larry Kay. We are indigenous in music.

clear sky and the constellations. All right, here's Mano Negra. I'm Larry Kay. We are Indigenous in Music.

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Eternal. Off their End of Summer album. Hey, right now, if you want to get a hold of me, feel free to email me at larry@indigenousandmusic.com, and I'll email you back. 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Isque, I get high. We are indigenous in music.

Isque, I get high. I'm Larry Kay. We're going to take a short break, and when we come back, our guest, Cinematic, will be in the spotlight. Don't go nowhere. The Indigenous music industry finally has a home of its own. The new Indigenous in Music Directory is now live, connecting artists, bands, labels, media, festivals, and fans from across Turtle Island. 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

0: From the Say Magazine studios in Bradenton, Florida, welcome to our Indigenous in Music Spotlight Interview. I'm Larry Kay. Today, we welcome Aiden Gray, a.k.a. Cinematic, from Mistassini, Quebec. And today, he's talking about his powerful debut album, Metamorphosis. A fully independent, self-produced project blending rock, metal, and cinematic sound, this is music about transformation, struggle, and rising stronger. It's his first visit into our spotlight. Ladies and gentlemen, let's welcome Mr. Aiden Gray. How you doing, Aiden?
1: Good. How are you?
0: I'm good. I'm down here in sunny Florida. How's it way up there?
1: It's sunny here too, but we still have like 10 feet of snow.
0: Oh, man. Where are you calling in from tonight?
1: Mistassini, Quebec.
0: Oh, you're at home. Right on.
1: Right at home.
0: Staying close. Well, I've been jamming to your music all day. Good tunes. I'm very impressed.
1: Oh, thank you so
0: much. Yes, I like it. So why don't we start with an introduction? And then we'll talk about the new album, and I'll let you go ahead and hit the stage.
1: Hi, I'm Aiden Gray from Cinematic, and I'm here to talk about my new album, Metamorphosis.
0: Mm-hmm.
1: Out now.
0: Hope you check it out. Now, you getting any airplay up there in your area?
1: Yeah, actually, I just got in contact with one of our local radio people who wanted to do an interview as well, but I haven't gotten the time yet, but I'm going to try to see what I can do right after this.
0: Sure. Well, let's talk about your debut album. It's centered on transformation. Now, what was happening in your life that inspired this journey of change?
1: Without like talking deep about it, like it's basically about overcoming, you know, like those dark obstacles in your life.

0: Oh.
1: So, and some of these songs are like 10 years old too. So in a way, they are also sort of rebirthing themselves, because I've had worked on these songs like a long time ago, since maybe I was a teenager at some point.
0: Okay.
1: I wanted to kind of dig them up from the ground and see
0: Sure.
1: what they would be like. And then there are some where I felt like, okay, maybe this is not for this album, but like I wanted this album to feel empowering, and like it's okay to feel sad, but it's not okay if you like live there too long.
0: Sure. Well, it's medicine, and you're using it very well.
1: Yeah. And for music, it is my outlet. It is my like place where I pour all my like emotions into, and my I don't know,
0: Your passion.
1: feelings of, yeah, my passion, my feelings, what I'm going through, how I feel about certain things. I
0: Sure.
1: even get inspired by other people's stories, or even if I hear a sentence in a movie or something that's like that just hits me, and then like, this feels inspiring.
0: Nice,
1: And
0: nice. You wrote, composed, and produced this entire album yourself. Now, what did that process teach you about your own sound and identity as an artist?
1: I'm kind of used to all these kind of elements, because when I grew up learning on how to make music, I got inspired with like classical stuff first.
0: Okay.
1: And I enjoyed like Beethoven and Mozart and stuff like that. And
0: Interesting.
1: I was about a teenager to when I was a teenager, I wanted to combine my like rock and metal influences to into clashing.
0: Sure.
1: Into combining the two sounds to create something else, as well as like electronics too. I love electronic music as
0: Okay.
1: well.
0: Now your music blends rock, metal, and electronic, even the classical elements into something that's cinematic. Now, how did you approach building that kind of layered sound? It's so unique. You know, I don't know who taught you, but or who inspired you? What rock and roll musician? But man, you got it going down.
1: Thanks. I get inspired by a lot of like other musicians too, of like of how they do their sounds, and I just love the orchestra when it comes with the rock sound. It's just like it builds this other like layer, as if it's like another universe in the same like breath. And so I like that idea when creating music. And when I write my songs, it could take 5 hours or it could take 10 years. I always start with the music first, of like I always want to hear the sounds, and I want to know how it's going to feel and where
0: Sure.
1: it's going to go and where it's going to dive into, or where it's going to come apart. And yeah, when I feel like, okay, I feel like this music is done, and now the hard part is writing lyrics.
0: There you go. All right.
1: Because I can't write lyrics just to write them, and
0: Sure.
1: I have to mean what I say, because this is my creation and it's my art. It's almost like when you paint a picture, you want to have your own image on it and exactly how you want it.
0: Aiden, do you have any advice for new and upcoming musicians that are getting into the scene?
1: Don't give up. Even if you suck, keep going, keep trying. And if people make fun of you, then you're doing something right.
0: There you go. Bam. Follow the passion.
1: Exactly.
0: You're tuned in to Indigenous in Music with Larry Kay and Aiden Gray, creator of the rock machine Cinematic. He's also featured in our current issue of the same magazine. 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Aiden, thank you for showing up tonight in our Indigenous in Music Spotlight and giving us an update on your brand new album, Good Tunes.
1: Thank you. Thank you for having me. It was interesting and fun.
0: Nice, nice. Well, we're going to play a track off your new album. Here is Skeletons.

0: That was music from Cinematic, and that was Skeletons. In case you're just tuning in, the creator, Aidan Gray, was just here and stopped by in our spotlight.
1: Welcome to In

0: That was music from DJ Bitman from Chile. We're going to take a short break. We will be right back.
1: Indigenous in Music is on the go. Take us along on your next vacation and let us take you on a musical journey, all while you relax on the beach. Find us on your smart speaker. Just say it out loud. Indigenous in Music with Larry K. And let the party begin.
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0: All right, let's head up to Ontario, to the Grand River Territory. Here's something new from Logan Stats, Rainwater and Whiskey.

0: Yeah, Monty Horry Cocktail. I'm Larry Kay. Hope you're enjoying today's show. We've been hanging around 20 years now. 20 years on the radio. 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
0: It's time to head up to Alberta. Music now from Shawnee Kish. She'll be in our spotlight next week. Here's Ride at Dawn.

Yeah! Melody MacArthur, Cincinnati Cigarettes. Hey, right now, if you want to get a hold of me anytime, feel free to email me at lariatindigenousandmusic.com and I'll email you back. Let's hooky it up. And I'm over on LinkedIn. Larry Knutson, the Ho-Chunk. Find me. All right, here's Liv Wade. Darkest Hour. I'm Larry K.

That's music from Liv Wade. Brand new, Darkest Hour. All right, postcards from Missoula. Here's Western Medicine Show.

That's music from Putty Waters, Fading You. Hey, I'd like to invite you over to our homepage, Indigenous and Music at Art Circle. That's our nonprofit. And take a look around. We got the Two Buffalo Virtual Gallery, the Say Magazine Library, we have Latino Shops, and our brand new music directory. Yeah! All right, here's Opium. This is Paint Yourself. I'm Larry K. We are Indigenous in Music.

That's music from Waptronica, As the Snow Falls. I'm Larry Kay. All right, let's head over to Denver. Here's Chantel Ducart, Molly Mine. All right, let's hook it up.

Chantal Ducart. We're going to take a short break, and we will be right back. The Indigenous music industry finally has a home of its own. The new Indigenous in Music Directory is now live, connecting artists, bands, labels, media, festivals, and fans from across Turtle Island. 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

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It all starts at indigenousinmusic.com. It's time for the home stretch. It's a long one down to Uruguay. Here's Campo. This is Cumbio.

Andrew Klingon of Jam. That's off their brand new album, Conceived, A Lot of Woman. I'm Larry Kay. I'm a tribal member of the Ho-Chunk Nation from Black River Falls, Wisconsin, and I get to hang out with you every week right here at the Say Magazine Studios in Bradenton, Florida. Man, we've been doing this for 20 years. Can you believe that? Here's Rematrination, Ceremony Beyond the Fence.

Oh yeah, that's brand new. Rematrination. We're going to take a short break, and we will be right back. 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It's time to close the show with music from our guest, Cinematic. Here's Metamorphosis.

Here you go. Another 2 hours of Indigenous and Music with me, Larry K. from the Ho-Chunk Nation, bringing it to you every week, right here on this fine station. And I'd like to thank my guest, Aiden Gray, for stopping by and bringing us new music, Metamorphosis. His new album is out from his band, Cinematic. Good, good, good music. Rock and roll is here to stay. Next week, Shawnee Kish will be in the spotlight. Thank you for tuning in to Indigenous and Music and supporting us and our musicians. Indigenous and Music has been produced by me, Larry Kay. Our engineer is Paul Salvatore. Our music is composed by Lenny Long. Today's show has been recorded at the Say Magazine Studios in Bradenton, Florida. Indigenous and Music is distributed by Native Voice One, PRX, and Pacifica Audio Port. And don't forget to come visit us at Indigenous and Music to hear all of our past shows. Have yourself a good evening and a good night. Until next time, from all of us here at Indigenous and Music, adios.

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You're listening to the sweet sounds of Larry Folk of Toronto. Larry's got 45 years in the Canadian folk music scene and writes songs that are often a call for unity and equality. He writes about political subjects. The song's a little bit, tiny bit longer than I thought it was. That's the title track from Lessen the Blue album, which just came out here a few months ago, 3 months ago. So it's quite a fresh one. There you go. Lessen the Blue, the title track, and it's a beautiful blue album. So look for it. Check out more at larryfolk.com to hear more about that veteran Southern Ontario songwriter. Next up, we're going to have one from a Nova Scotia songwriter. This is going to be Alexander Gallant. I'm going to play one called God's Country. Track one off of this album, Waiting Tables Blues, from Alexander Gallant.

There's one from Joey Wright off a record called Hatch. And that one is called Expectations Are the Killer. Perhaps a somewhat appropriate song to play at the gate of the year of 2025. No, it's good to have good expectations, but if they're too high, well, then you set yourself up for a bit of a disappointment. So I guess it's good to moderate expectations and make them attainable and inspiring at the same time, but not unrealistic, because many a New Year's resolution is not followed through upon because perhaps sights were set just a bit too high. So I hope that all of you have a good year and go easy on yourselves and take care of yourselves and each other. 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One artist, Jennifer Castle, was doing quite well on the radio throughout 2024. So here's track number one off an album called Camelot. This is the title track from Jennifer Castle.

There's Richard Thompson with the final cut off an album called The Old Kit Bag. That's called Happy Days and Auld Lang Syne. Before that, we had one from the legendary Joni Mitchell, the great songwriter. One from the record Clouds, a classic singer-songwriter folk song, Both Sides Now. I always loved that one. I heard it in the car the other day on the radio and just thought I'd like to listen to it again and share it with you because it's a great one. I've always liked that one a lot. And before that, we had Madeline Roger from Winnipeg, Manitoba with Love Only Grows. And then we started off that set of songs with Jennifer Castle's Camelot off the album of the same title. And now we'll have an old song from Robert Burns, written by Robert Burns and performed by a great Scottish folk singer, Dougie MacLean. This is Auld Lang Syne to finish the first half of the show. Then we'll have a few messages from CFRC and some promos about other great shows on the station here. And we'll be back with another half hour of folk music for you just after that. See you soon. Here's Auld Lang Syne, Dougie MacLean.

0: Hi there, I'm Devin Wilkins, and I was born blind with a cleft palate and a cleft lip. However, thanks to surgeries and some good luck along the way, I've managed to have several of my radio dramas aired on Ryerson Radio back in the 1970s, and this is my third season of doing Insight Peterborough on Trent Radio.
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3: I will keep. I have been advised to listen to this record.

There's one from Blue Moon Marquee. That band is from Alberta. It's a great band, as you can hear. Features Danny Abrams on the Barry Sax, BC Coogan on the upright piano, Big John Atkinson on the harmonica, Nicholas Solnick on the drums, and also Brett Gallo on the drums. That was recorded in New Orleans. The record is called New Orleans Sessions. That's called Black Cat Swing. And that's a Juno winning band that's been on the charts throughout 2024. And that's a great album. We'll play more of that one through the year. Just came out about 3 months ago. New Orleans Sessions from Blue Moon Marquee. Before that, we had Neil Young with an album going back to the summer of 95. One done with Pearl Jam. That's one called Act of Love. Peace and Love, I should say. Featuring vocals of Eddie Vedder. Before that, a little short tune off the same record called What Happened Yesterday. We started off the set with Desiree Dorian with one called Remember Your Name.

0: There's one called Plastic Bouquet from an album by Casey and Clayton with Marlon Williams that came out about 5 years ago now. And that record is called Plastic Bouquet as well. Before that, we had one from Tara Lightfoot, a great guitar player and singer. And that one came out a few years ago. It's called No Hurry from the record Live in Concert. Well, that's just about all the time we have for tonight here on Happy Town. But thank you all for listening. And we'll be back again next week at 6 o'clock on Thursday evening for some more great rootsy music from Canada and beyond. Thank you for listening and have a great Thursday night and end to your week tomorrow. Take care, everybody, and stay tuned because Zodiac Chiller is coming up next with lots of great music as well as Zodiac readings and information about that. So have a good evening. Take care.
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It's time to put a glide in your stride and hitch a ride to the soulful side with Upfront Soul. I'm your host, Sanguine Fromage, laying down 120 minutes of soulful sounds to which you may get down. And I sure hope you are primed and ready to hit the dance floor right now, because I've got something special for you from the voices of East Harlem. Wanted, dead or alive,

bringing you some funky stuff from Indonesia's New Order era. Gito Rawlies there with Musik Kami, which means our music. That's on Tanamar City. Cultures of Soul put that one out. It's a great compilation of stuff you might have heard in Jakarta if you were on the dance floor in the 70s and 80s. In the middle, the Foster Jackson group, Feel the Spirit. That's the disco version. And we started the set with the voices of East Harlem, Wanted Dead or Alive, from their self-titled album, The Voices of East Harlem. Joan Armatrading started us out at the top of the hour. As always, we'll hear from her again in the second hour. But right now, I want to let you know if there's anything you'd like to hear here on Upfront Soul. You can reach me, Sanguine Fromage, your host, at upfrontsoul@gmail.com. Very excited to play some Jackie Shane, because the movie about this groundbreaking black trans soul singer has finally been released. It's been making the rounds of festivals, and it is in theatrical release in Canada, so keep your eyes peeled. Maybe it'll come wherever you are sometime soon. Jackie Shane right now with Sticks and Stones.

Little Richard, Function at the Junction. That's on Get Down With It, the OK Sessions. Escarita with Escarita and the Vula. Some insanity from that fabulous piano player. You can find that on Escarita's Greatest Hits. And we opened up with Jackie Shane, Sticks and Stones. That's on Any Other Way. Great compilation from Numero Group. And keep your eyes out for the Any Other Way, the Jackie Shane story movie, which I hope to get a chance to see sometime soon. It's been in the works for a long time. Long overdue recognition for Jackie Shane. Next, here on Upfront Soul, we're going to hear from Gloria Ann Taylor, Brother Less Than a Man.

Pearl Ferrano and the Highlights of Joy. Asking the musical question, who's your boss? You can find that on Greg Belson's Divine Funk. Great release out on Cultures of Soul. Sort of a follow-up to the Greg Belson's Divine Disco compilations that I spin for you here on Upfront Soul. Johnny Griffith and Billy Sha-Ray's band with Do It, the instrumental version that's on The World Needs Changing. We started this set with Gloria Ann Taylor, Brother Less Than a Man, from Love Is a Hurtin' Thing. Well, I'm Sanguine Fromage, here to ease your pain with some Afrobeat from Kaleta and Super Yamba Band. This one's a perennial favorite in our house. I'm going to send this one out to Alan, Mr. Diva.

Geraldo Pino and the Heartbeats with Afro Soco Soul Live. You can find that on Heavy, Heavy, Heavy, taking you to Sierra Leone for that track. William Onyeabor, Love is Blind. World Psychedelic Classics 5, who is William Onyeabor, is where you can find that track and more by that fascinating Nigerian musician. And Kaleta and Super Yamba Band got us started with Mr. Diva from their great album Medaho. I hope you are enjoying this edition of Upfront Soul. I got time for one more short set in this first hour, but I got another hour of funk, soul, and jazz for you queued up. So just settle in right now. We're going to hear from the Isley Brothers, who can transform any tune. As proof, Summer Breeze, parts 1 and 2.

The Isley Brothers Rehabilitating Summer Breeze Parts 1 and 2. That's on 3 plus 3. That's a whole lot of numbers there from the Isley Brothers. I'm going to take a few moments, and I will be back at you with the second hour of Upfront Soul. So do stick around. Welcome once again to Upfront Soul. I'm your host, Sanguine Fromage, laying down the soulful sounds to which I do hope you will be getting down for another hour at least. First, I want to let you know that you can get in touch with me at Upfront Soul on all of those various social media platforms. If you want to send a message, if there's something you'd like to hear, or you just want to let me know you're out there listening, we have a request coming up later in the show that I recently received. But first, we're going to hear from Joan Armatrading from her wonderful album, Show Some Emotion. The track is called Mama Mercy.

We were just down New Orleans way with Eddie Bo. If it's good for you. From This Is Funk, Volume 1. Idris Muhammad, I Know You Don't Want Me. You can find that on House of the Rising Sun. And we opened the set with Joan Armatrading Mama Mercy from Show Some Emotion. If you would like to show some emotion, perhaps some excitement for a particular song you would like to hear here on Upfront Soul, you can write to me at upfrontsoul@gmail.com. It's always great to hear from you out there. Although, I'm going to send a confusing message now by playing the Glories. Don't dial my number. I'm Sanguine Fromage, and you've got Upfront Soul.

Gospel Clouds, I'll Be So Satisfied. You can find that on Keep On Praying. Al Green promises, I'll Be Good to You. That's on Backup Train. And we started out with the Glories, Don't Dial My Number. That's on Soul Legend. Sanguine Fromage here, bringing the tunes to you here on Upfront Soul. Hope you are enjoying the show. Next up, one of my favorites from one of my favorite soul singers, Sam Cooke. Sending this one out to Teddy. A change is gonna come.

The Freedom Singers, which side are you on? That is on Voices of the Civil Rights Movement, a great compilation out on Smithsonian Folkways. Mahalia Jackson, We Shall Overcome, from Mahalia Jackson Sings the Best Loved Hymns of Dr. Martin Luther King Jr. And we started that set with Sam Cooke, A Change Is Gonna Come. That's on Ain't That Good News. Well, it's good news to me that you are listening to Upfront Soul. It's an honor to be bringing you the music I love. I hope you are digging it too. Up next, E. Biani and Baby Na. Rayway.

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A sister standing and no one even care. We're all just riding with our nose in the air. Another stop on the bus, some people boarding, different color than us. They hate to mingle, but no one makes a fuss. The thing about it, there's no one here we can trust. Of all the Sunday times of preaching, where are the folks that the script's been reaching? They're hard to find, like it's a crime. 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The black and the old fay working the same jobs for the pay, but it seems here lately

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0: stare and stare, folks. 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Thank you.
1: That was Curtis Mayfield, Stare and Stare. That's on Curtis Live. Squeezed in a little weather report in the middle, Harlequin from Heavy Weather. And at the beginning of that set, we heard E. Bayani and Baby Na, Rewe Mi Enyim. We have time for one more set before we skate on out the door, and we're going to hear from Calendar, suffering from hypertension.

And Retchery, go to Funk from the album of the same name, sending that one out by request to loyal listener Chihiro. Thank you again for listening and for dropping me a line. I love to hear from all of the fans of And Retchery and all the other music we spin here on Upfront Soul. 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George Duke before that, Funkin' for the Thrill from the Essential George Duke. And we started out with Calendar Hypertension from Get Down On It, Funky Soul Music. Behind me, you've been hearing the Kashmir Stage Band, Do Your Thing, from Texas Thunder Soul 1968 to 1974. We'll take you out with Sam Cooke as always. I hope you'll stay tuned. Tune in again next week, and please always do remember, if you get knocked down, don't stay down. Get up and get down. Upfront Soul comes to you from Community Radio WERU-FM, Blue Hill, Maine, Wabanaki Territory.

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2: 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Emo is alive and well on July 8th with Arms Length and Mo Kenny come to town on July 9th. 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Amen Monica brings Arabic Jazz to Kingston on August 7th, and finally, August 9th, you can see Lucero Ben Nichols. 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

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Now we're going to move things over into the guest mix portion of today's show. And joining us are the heads of Dance Division, DJ Noor and DJ Rami Aburab. Dance Division is a collective started by Levantine DJs Noor and Rami Aburab that often hosts very cool, inclusive, friendly, and fun parties at Toronto's Wiggle Room. And I will be playing with them on July 10th. You're definitely not going to want to miss that. They have a very solid mix for you here. This was recorded at a Wiggle Room set a couple months ago. This is Noor and Rami Aburab of Dance Division on Friends Per Minute Radio.

fun parties often at Toronto's Wiggle Room, and I'll be playing with them July 10th. You're definitely not going to want to miss it. They have a few more songs lined up for you on today's episode, so thank you again for sticking around and enjoying another show. I've been your host, Best Friends Club. You've been the best. Now let's get back onto the music. This is DJ Noor and DJ Rami Abu Rah.

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2: 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Emo is alive and well on July 8th with Arms Length and Mo Kenny come to town on July 9th. Hip-hop pioneer Souls of Mischief are here on July 21st, and we'll get some hardcore action with Spaced on July 23rd. Almond Monica brings Arabic Jazz to Kingston on August 7th, and finally, August 9th, you can see Lucero Ben Nichols. 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

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Broadcasting from Kingston, Ontario, I'm CFRC's Community News and Arts Coordinator, Genevieve Hinch, and this is your morning news brief. Starting with traffic updates to keep in mind if you're hitting the roads this morning. Drivers should expect delays on Concession Street between Victoria and Alfred Street, Bath Road between Sir John A. Macdonald Boulevard and Portsmouth Avenue, and Stephen Street between Cowdy and Montreal Street as pedestrian signal work continues. Expect slower traffic on King Street West between Country Club Drive and Front Road, as well as east of Sand Bay Lane where Utilities Kingston continues sewer and water main construction, with traffic reduced to one lane in each direction. Delays are also possible on John Counter Boulevard between Elliott Avenue and Montreal Street, and between John Counter Boulevard and Ascot Lane. Further west, paving work continues on Collins Bay Road between Taylor Kidd Boulevard and Highway 33, with additional work taking place on Taylor Kidd Boulevard. Several road closures remain in effect. Princess Street is closed between Fronic and Division Street, while John Street remains closed between Montreal and Bagot Street through June and July. Norman Rogers Drive also remains closed between Van Order Drive and Van Order Drive. Short-term closures are in place on Sydenham Street north of Princess Street and on Wright Crescent near Palace Road. University Avenue between Johnson and William Street remains closed until 5 p.m. today due to servicing work. Market Street between Ontario Street and King Street East is closed for the FIFA Canada Celebrates event, while Wellington Street between Berwick and Queen Street is closed daily from 9 a.m. to 3 p.m. for construction work. Finally, Cranbrook Street between Days Road and Lakeview Avenue remains closed on weekdays from 8:40 to 9:20 a.m. and 3:20 to 3:50 p.m. as part of the School Street program at Our Lady of Lourdes Catholic School. Turning to the weather, we are starting the morning with a risk of thunderstorms. Winds will be coming from the southwest at 18 kilometers per hour with a 40% chance of showers. We're expecting a high of 23 degrees today with sunny breaks and the UV index will reach 5. Cloud cover is increasing into the evening with temperatures dropping to a low of 15 overnight. 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

What's up? What's happening? It's Friday. It's your Friday Indie Wake Up Call. It's your host, Jesse Bell. And that was Snail Mail with Tractor Beam, which, yes, Tractor Beam, totally only in this playlist because I'm excited to see Disclosure Day, Steven Spielberg's new Alien movie. Not like Alien as in the Alien franchise. I mean, Alien as in extraterrestrial. Not extraterrestrial as in E.T. as in the other Alien movie. Think Close Encounters and kind of like a spiritual... I don't know if it's a sequel or successor to that. But you give me Spielberg, Master of the Craft. You give me Aliens. I'm excited. I'm ready to see it. So there's my internal justification for starting things off with Snail Mail and Tractor Beam, other than the fact that, you know, it's just a pretty great tune. Coming up on today's edition of the Monday Morning Indie Wake Up Call, of course, hour two, as has been the standard the last couple weeks, going to be dedicated to a lot of great queer music, and hour one, for the most part, is a lot of CanCon and new releases. So on that note, let's throw it over to the delightfully named Fruit Snack with Going on the Patch on your Friday morning Indie Wake Up Call right here, right now on CFRC 101.9 FM, CFRC.ca.

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Who knows? You might just find your next favorite song.

That was the outstanding Soft Cult with She Said, He Said off their debut album, When a Flower Doesn't Grow. And my goodness, unquestionably going to be in my top 10 for Canadian albums of the year. It's like a half hour of, I'm going to say, very poignant fury. There's another song I've played on this program a number of times called 1625. If you listen to the lyrics of She Said, He Said, there is a commonality throughout this album, specifically about, I'm going to say, crappy men. Obviously, there's much more to it than that, but, you know, that's, I think, a very prescient and poignant reading of certainly the culture of masculinity that impacts the world we live in, I guess is the most neutral way to say that. And man, oh man, am I excited for what Soft Cult is going to do in the next couple of years. Such a strong debut album, only going up from here. Prior to that, we heard from Sons of Rick with Fusion Frenzy. We had the Lazarettes with Undertow. We had Tiny Horse with You'll Never See Me Again. Awake and Dreaming with Antidote. Post Fun with their track, Change Your Mind. And we kicked off that music block with, once again, the delightfully named Fruit Snack and Going on the Patch. Coming up next, we've got a nice little electronica run, and then we're going to hear music from the likes of the Oriels. We've got music from Catch Bonner. All that and so much more still to come on your Friday morning indie wake-up call on CFRC 101.9 FM, CFRC.ca.

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That was Zahara. That is Z-Z-Z-Z-A-H-A-R-A-H with Speed Racer. Prior to that, we had the Oriels with Tears Are. Catch Bonner with Open Your Eyes, Stop Laughing. That's two N's. That's Catch Bonner. We also heard from French for Horse with Party Cloudy. That's not a typo. Party Cloudy. And we kicked off that music block with MIDI Janitor with Closed for the Summer. And we are going to get into our second hour of all queer music shortly. But coming up next, we do have another new release that I want to highlight. And this comes courtesy of Kiwi Junior. We're going to hear Hard Drive Ontario. But before we go... Seeing the name Catch Bonner and, you know, my childish mind, I've been doing a lot of research for a soon-to-be-announced, knock on wood, hopefully, project I'm doing with Queen's Football, and I can't necessarily go into all the details now, but we've been plunging our way through the records. We've been looking at names and numbers of players all across, well, over a century and a half, nearly, of football, and there is one name that I will never forget. There was a Queen's Football player who went on, I believe, to be a practicing physician here in the city of Kingston, and his name was Dr. Harry D.I.C. You know the rest. So yes, that is real. That is 100% real, and you can hear me smirking now. That might be either the greatest name or the worst name you could ever be born with in the history of the world. And yes, this was like the 1950s, so society wasn't quite as crass and craven as what we see nowadays, but tee-hee-hee-hee-hee-hee, all the same. Anyways, digression over. This is Kiwi Junior with Hard Drive, Ontario.

Welcome back, and I do admit, I cheated a little bit here in hour two because the last two tracks in particular are not necessarily fitting the brief of queer music, but as I touched on last week, I think the Mountain Goats will qualify just for the sheer amount of, I'm going to say, all of my queer friends that love them, and John Darnielle being just a wonderful soul and certainly very receptive of the outpouring of support he gets from the queer community. And then, you know, Wolf Parade, I'll Believe in Anything, has become something of a queer anthem thanks to its inclusion in Heated Rivalry. So I don't think that is too far afield of what we're doing here in hour two, but I promise we are going to get back to the more traditional brief in just a moment. We're going to start things off with some more Canadian content by way of The Beaches with Lesbian of the Year, and I know I say it every time, but I just wish I was at least nominated. That's what you come here for. The same old jokes, repackaged and recycled every single week. That's what we do best here. We're also going to hear from Declan McKenna. We've got some Claro. We've got some St. Vincent. And we've got the GOAT, Ethel Kane. All that, and so much more, still to come here on your Friday morning indie wake-up call, the final Friday indie wake-up call for the month of June, which is also quite unbelievable. It feels like this summer, which, with how long the winter was, is really only getting started, but it feels like it's already flying by as we are into July, and throughout July, I'm going to have a lot of Queens football projects going up on at CFRC Power Plays. I've got another edition of CFRC at the Lang dropping in about three-ish, 2.5 hours' time by the time this segment is done. So I do recommend you go check that out. I'm hoping to get to 1,000 followers on that account so I can start doing live streams from the booth for the Queens football games, which would be very exciting. Anyways, now I am legitimately getting sidetracked. Here we go. This is The Beaches, who had a very big 2025 and have started 2026 with a, I guess it's like a deluxe edition of their latest release. So although this technically would qualify as new music, I will not be classifying it as such because we originally heard this back in 2025. This is The Beaches with Lesbian of the Year on your Friday morning indie wake-up call right here, right now on CFRC 101.9 FM and CFRC.ca.

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2: Idle talk is a nuisance. Get out there and do it to it. 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

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I guess that's just me. 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

0: I guess we just shoot until the cops come.
1: Yeah.
2: We are back. That was Ethel Kane with American Teenager. Prior to that, we had Saint Vincent with Los Angeles. We heard from Claro with Sophia. Declan McKenna with Slipping Through My Fingers. And The Beaches with Lesbian of the Year. We are most of the way through this final indie wake-up call for the month of June, and let me give you the rundown on what we're closing out with, because this is a pretty fun closing set list. We're going to start things off a little bit harder and heavier, courtesy of Australia's own Amel and the Sniffers with Starfire 500. We're going to hear from Lights. That's right. Don't you forget about Lights. I do love me some Lights. With This Time Tomorrow, Dominique Fills Aim with Moonchild. And then we're going to hear from Mint T with Whisper to close out this June 26th edition of the Friday morning Indie Wake Up Call. And who knows what July will bring, but obviously the first week of July is just a, well, for my show, it's just a few days.

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2: Swing, swang, swung. It's 2 hours of jazz, jump, bop, blues, fusion, funk. I'll play it all as long as it swings. 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
4: Hello and welcome to Salt Licht and Rapture. I'm your host, Nishan Tung. Salt Licht and Rapture is a sonic exploration of, to quote Virginia Woolf, violent waves of emotion. 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
5: Hi, I'm DJ Squared, and you're with me and my cat, Morrissey, the good-looking and pleasant to be around. We are saying it is now 10 o'clock here at CFRC 101.9 FM in Kingston. 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
5: 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I'm DJ Squared, your host. As always, we're bringing you the top 15 top charting albums from across genres and across the country for your listening pleasure. We've got lots of great brand new stuff coming up in our first set, starting off with Marion out of Fredericton. They've got a new rocky album called Play Louder, Hit Harder. We're going to listen to the song Kaylee, debuting this week at number 15, followed by some great new stuff from the Vancouver-based emo shoegaze band called Hillsborough. They have a new full-length out called A Party in Your Name. We'll listen to Hot Girl TM, debuting this week at number 14, followed by Les Louanges back in the charts this week at 13. We'll listen to Correct from Alouette, followed by Regat from Flore Laurentienne from the album Volume 3. And then we'll also hear from prolific Canadian singer-songwriter keyboardist Spencer Krug, known for his work with Wolf Parade and Sunset Rubdown and a few other bands and solo acts. He saw some resurgence in interest in his music in the last year or so following the inclusion of his Wolf Parade song I'll Believe in Anything in the TV series Heated Rivalry. Anyway, he's got a new album. It's called Same Fangs, and we're going to listen to Berserker Mode, debuting this week at number 11. So here's Marion to start us off with a song called Kaylee. Enjoy.

0: And welcome back. I hope you enjoyed that amazing first set of music filled with all sorts of brand new stuff. You just heard brand new stuff from Spencer Krug's solo act called Berserker Mode off the new album Same Fangs, preceded by Flor Laurentienne's Regatte Les Louanges with Correct before that. We also listened to brand new stuff from Hillsborough out of Vancouver. The song was called Hot Girl TM from their new album A Party in Your Name. And Marion has a new EP out called Play Louder, Hit Harder. And we listened to Kaylee debuting this week at number 15. Coming up now, we've got another debut to the charts from Kill Chicago, another fantastic band out of Fredericton. They're well known for weaving heartfelt messages through boisterous rock and roll with a political core. We are going to listen to Race to the Bottom this week, debuting on the charts at number 10, followed by Tanya Tagak's Lichens from Sapajiji. We'll also listen to Beatrice Deer featuring Johnny Saunders. The song is called Arranged from Beatrice's album Inuit Legend. And what else do we got? Tremolo from Metric off their latest release Romanticize the Dive, and Atsuko Chiba will round out this set at number 6 with Torn from their eponymous album. So let's get started with brand new stuff from Kill Chicago, Race to the Bottom. Here we go.
1: Hypnotize.

Awakens in order, lime green, lovers.

And welcome back to the charts. You just heard Torn at number 6 by Atsuko Chiba from their eponymous album. Metric from Romanticize the Dive. We listened to Tremolo at 7. We also listened to Beatrice Deer featuring Johnny Saunders. The song was called Arranged from Inuit Legend. Tanya Tagak's Lichens before that. And Kilk Chicago out of Fredericton debuting with their new album this week at number 10. The album is called The Next. And we listened to the song Race to the Bottom. Coming up now at 5, we've got brand new stuff again from Broken Social Scene. The song we'll listen to is called Hey Amanda from the album Remember the Humans. Charlotte Cornfield is still nearing the top of the charts with her album Hurts Like Hell. She's been in the top 15 for the last couple of months. We're going to listen to Number from her this week at 4. And Slow Leaves is at 3 from the album The Ruins of Things Unfinished. We've got Matters Now for your listening pleasure. So here's Broken Social Scene's Hey Amanda this week at 5.

And welcome back to the charts. That was Slow Leaves with Matters Now from the new album, The Ruins of Things Unfinished. This week at number three. At four, you listen to Number by Charlotte Cornfield from Hurts Like Hell. And off, Remember the Humans, Broken Social Scene started off that short set with Hey Amanda. Coming up now at number two, we've had a little bit of a switcheroo. Cola is down from number one to number two with their album Cost of Living Adjustment. From it, we're going to listen to Conflagration Mindset. And at number one, well, you probably guessed it, Angine de Poitrine has re-returned to the number one slot with their album Volume 2. We're going to listen to Your Zarad. And they are actually playing a huge show tonight, June 26th, in Picton. Hope you got tickets because they were sold out a long time ago. Anyway, thanks so much for tuning into the charts produced here at CFRC 101.9 FM. And shout out to our friends and listeners at CHIR-FM on Salt Spring Island across the country in beautiful British Columbia. And our pals and listeners at CKLU at Laurentian University in Sudbury. Hope you enjoy the music as much as we do right here at Queen's University in Kingston, Ontario. Thanks again for tuning into the charts. Don't forget to give CFRC a follow at CFRC Music on Instagram. And yeah, stay tuned. More great programming is coming up next. Thanks for tuning in. I'm DJ Squared. We'll see you next week.

Have you experienced sexual harassment in the workplace? Do you have questions about your rights? Unfortunately, sexual harassment at work continues to affect many people in Ontario. Sexual harassment can occur in many ways, from unwanted sexual comments and innuendo to sexual images on a phone or group chat to physical contact or demands for dates. 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

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Lose yourself in the rhythm. Trip Hop Radio, because the night was made for music.

CFRC is stoked to partner with KPP Concerts on an awesome summer lineup. On June 27th, be sure to catch Long Range Hustle and Psycho Billy Legends Reverend Horton Heat on June 28th. On July 3rd, check out alt country legend Fred Eaglesmith, followed by folk punk legend Billy Bragg on July 5th. Emo is alive and well on July 8th with Arms Length and Mo Kenny come to town on July 9th. Hip-hop pioneer Souls of Mischief are here on July 21st, and we'll get some hardcore action with Spaced on July 23rd. Almond Monica brings Arabic Jazz to Kingston on August 7th, and finally, August 9th, you can see Lucero Ben Nichols. For tickets and full information on these and other awesome shows, visit kppconcerts.com.

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1: We are here in solidarity with a colleague whose wife is under all this structure. His children, he has two children and his wife under there, and with the hope of finding them alive.
0: In Venezuela, rescue efforts are continuing after two devastating earthquakes. At least 235 people have died, but thousands remain missing or injured. We'll go to Caracas. Then the right-wing Supreme Court majority has handed down a pair of major immigration rulings. One allows the Trump administration to turn back asylum seekers at the border. The other ruling allows Trump to remove protections from Haitian and Syrian immigrants.
2: Yes, today hurts, but we will continue to fight on behalf of the 1.3 million TPS holders from 17 countries. Today, it is Haiti and Syria. Tomorrow is Venezuela, Nicaragua, and others. So together, we say no to injustice, and we must make sure that we as a country stand on the right side of history.
0: Plus, the Supreme Court blocked thousands of cancer patients from suing Bayer, the manufacturer of the popular weed killer Roundup. All that and more coming up. Welcome to Democracy Now!, democracynow.org, The War and Peace Report. I'm Amy Goodman. In Venezuela, the confirmed death toll from twin earthquakes has risen to 235, but is expected to rise dramatically as international rescue teams, including those from Mexico, Brazil, Cuba, and the United States, have joined the round-the-clock search for survivors trapped in the rubble. Thousands of people remain missing and injured. Hospitals are rapidly reaching a breaking point, with Venezuela's health ministry reporting an estimated 4,300 injured people. Many residents of the capital, Caracas, La Guaira, and surrounding areas have nowhere else to go after their homes were flattened by the back-to-back earthquakes. The president of Venezuela's National Assembly, Jorge Rodriguez, said 250 buildings had been damaged or destroyed, with La Guaira the most heavily impacted.
3: Esta es la hora de salvar vidas. Esta es la hora de rescatar gente.
4: This is the time to save lives. This is the time to rescue people. This is the time to assist those who are at this moment trapped beneath the rubble of all of the buildings, apartment blocks, shopping centers, bridges, and roads that were damaged and directly struck the people.
3: Dañaron y que actuaron directamente contra las personas.
0: Jorge Rodriguez is the brother of the acting president, Delcy Rodriguez. Later in the broadcast, we hope to go to Venezuela for the latest. The International Maritime Organization has paused its evacuation of thousands of stranded sailors and hundreds of cargo ships from the Persian Gulf after an unknown projectile hit a Singapore-flagged vessel in the Strait of Hormuz Thursday. U.S. officials said Iran fired on the ship. Iranian officials have not claimed responsibility. But the attack came just hours after the Islamic Revolutionary Guard Corps warned ships must first coordinate passage through the strait with Iran's navy. Meanwhile, the U.S. Treasury Department has granted Iran a 60-day sanctions exemption, allowing it to sell crude oil and petrochemicals in U.S. dollars for the first time in over 40 years. The move will unlock billions of dollars in oil revenue for Iran's oil industry. Lebanon's national news agency reports Israeli airstrikes killed two people and wounded the third in southern Lebanon, while Israeli soldiers bulldozed and burned homes in the town of Merkaba. The continued attacks came despite the U.S.-Iran ceasefire deal, which requires Israeli forces to end their occupation of southern Lebanon. And as Israeli Prime Minister Benjamin Netanyahu and Defense Minister Israel Katz said, their forces would maintain an indefinite presence in southern Lebanon, Syria, and the Gaza Strip. Meanwhile, Lebanese and Israeli diplomats agreed to extend negotiations in Washington, D.C. for a fourth day. Hezbollah is not a party to the talks. The Supreme Court has ruled in favor of the Trump administration's policy of denying people at the U.S.-Mexico border a chance to seek asylum, a right enshrined in both federal and international law. The 6-3 decision reverses lower court rulings ordering a halt to the practice of metering or limiting the number of asylum seekers who can present themselves at a U.S. port of entry each day. In a scathing dissent read from the bench, Justice Sonia Sotomayor said, quote, "The consequences of today's decision are predictable. More people will die. More people will turn back and be subjected to violence because of something they cannot or should not have to change about themselves, such as their race, religion, nationality, or political opinion," Sotomayor said. In another 6-3 ruling, the court's conservative majority agreed to allow the Trump administration to end temporary protected status, TPS, for an estimated 350,000 Haitian and 6,000 Syrian immigrants. The ruling paves the way for mass deportations of asylum seekers to two of the world's most dangerous nations. Also on Thursday, the Supreme Court struck down a Hawaii law requiring people get permission to carry guns onto private property. And justices ruled 7-2 to restrict thousands of lawsuits claiming Bayer, now the parent company of Monsanto, had a duty to warn consumers about potential cancer risks from its popular weed killer Roundup. We'll have more on the Supreme Court's rulings later in the broadcast. The Trump administration's reportedly planning to deport more than 500 unaccompanied immigrant children, bypassing longstanding legal protections for migrant children who are in the U.S. without their parents. The children have been in the custody of Office of Refugee Resettlement for at least 6 months and don't have family, relatives, or guardians who could sponsor them in the country. ORR, which is overseen by Health and Human Services, has aided the Trump administration in identifying children who could become targets for deportation. Democratic Senator Ron Wyden condemned the move in a letter to HHS Secretary Robert F. Kennedy Jr., writing, quote, "This is a severe institutional failure that places hundreds of vulnerable children in immediate jeopardy, effectively erasing them from the protection of U.S. oversight and thrusting them back into danger. To weaponize the very agency charged with their protection is an unacceptable escalation of executive overreach that undermines our nation's commitment to due process," he said. In Syracuse, New York, two Homeland Security officers entered a voting site during Tuesday's primary elections to request a poll worker delete her Instagram account over her call for the ICE agent who shot Renee Good in Minneapolis to face charges. Paige Lingania says the trouble began during her shift as an elections inspector at Syracuse's Central Library, when she received this voicemail from a man identifying himself as Dave Brody, special agent with Homeland Security.
5: "We were just calling you in reference to a post that we believe you made on Instagram where you doxed an ICE agent back in January. We just wanted to talk to you about it. You're not in any type of trouble."
0: Gagne believes the agent was referring to her January 8th Instagram post naming Jonathan Ross as the ICE agent who fatally shot Renee Good. It featured a still photo from a publicly available video of Ross taken moments after the shooting and cited a Minneapolis Star Tribune report identifying him. The post concluded with the caption, "I think today is a great day for Jonathan to be indicted," unquote. Gagne returned the missed call and agreed to meet agents inside the polling site rather than face them outside alone. Two officers then arrived and handed her a form letter warning you may be in violation of federal law and that, quote, "it is unlawful to threaten to assault, kidnap, and or murder a federal official," unquote. Gagne has since refused to delete her Instagram post or shut down her account and has set up a GoFundMe page to pay for potential legal expenses.
6: The experience is intimidating, and I believe it's important that election workers are able to do their jobs without feeling pressured or afraid. It's also important for the protection of freedom of speech and civil liberties, and I want to note that the lack of professionalism with the form that was given to me was very concerning. If it hadn't been confirmed that they were ICE agents, I would have believed it was a scam.
0: A federal judge in Massachusetts has blocked President Trump's executive order directing the Department of Homeland Security to create so-called confirmed citizen lists of eligible voters. The ruling by District Judge Indira Tawani also halts Trump's directive to the U.S. Postal Service to deliver ballots only to voters on federally approved lists. Thursday's ruling was the latest in a series of setbacks to Trump's voter suppression efforts ahead of November's midterm elections. It came one day after U.S. Postmaster General David Steiner was grilled by Democrats on the Senate Homeland Security Committee. Here he was questioned by Michigan Senator Gary Peters.
7: So yes or no, if a state refuses to turn their absentee voter list over to the federal government, will the Postal Service still mail their ballots under this proposal rule?
8: Under our proposed regulation, no. We would tell the state that we need the manifest in order to, you know, look, what we're asking for.
7: That's the answer. You would tell no. So the proposed rule basically coerces states to conform to these new requirements and hand over their absentee voter rolls or face the consequences of not being able to vote by mail.
0: Vice President J.D. Vance Thursday praised disgraced former President Richard Nixon, downplaying the Watergate break-in and cover-up as a minor event. Vance was speaking at the Richard Nixon Presidential Library Museum in Yorba Linda, California, while promoting his new book, Communion.
9: I think that his historical legacy is enjoying a bit of a renaissance, but I think deservedly so. As I joked with Robert backstage, if Watergate happened tomorrow, it would be like a 12-hour news story. Like, the idea that it would have taken down a presidency is crazy.
0: And New York City's Rent Guidelines Board has voted to freeze rents for the next 2 years for nearly a million rent-stabilized apartments. The historic decision fulfills one of Mayor Zoran Mamdani's key campaign promises just 6 months into his term. The 7-1 vote Thursday took place at El Museo del Barrio, a museum in the neighborhood of East Harlem where hundreds of tenants packed an auditorium, breaking into chants of joy, many taking to the streets to celebrate after the vote. This is Chantella Mitchell, chair of the New York City Rent Guidelines Board.
10: Close, I believe a 0% adjustment for 1- and 2-year leases is fair and responsible approach this year. It's one that reflects the depth of affordability challenges facing tenants while recognizing the real pressures that owners continue to face.
0: And those are some of the headlines. This is Democracy Now!, democracynow.org, the War and Peace Report. I am Amy Goodman in New York, joined by Democracy Now!'s Juan Gonzalez in Chicago. Hi, Juan.
11: Hi, Amy, and welcome to all of our listeners and viewers across the country and around the world.
0: The Supreme Court ruled Thursday in a 6-3 decision that the Trump administration can turn back asylum seekers at the border and that doing so does not violate federal immigration law. The turnback policy, euphemistically called metering, allows immigration officers at border crossings to block asylum seekers from setting foot on U.S. soil. The policy is not officially in effect. In fact, it was rescinded in 2021. But the Trump administration asked the Supreme Court to overturn the 2024 appeals court ruling that found the practice unlawful. And the Supreme Court then agreed to hear the case. The case is Mullen versus Al Otro Lado. Erica Pinheiro is the executive director of Al Otro Lado, the lead plaintiff in the case. She joins us from Mexico City. And Melissa Crow, litigation director at the Center for Gender and Refugee Studies and co-counsel on the case, is joining us from Maryland. We welcome you both to Democracy Now! Erica, let's begin with you. Talk about the significance of the Supreme Court decision and talk specifically about the case your organization brought, Al Otro Lado.
12: So, first of all, thank you so much for having me today. We originally brought this case because we documented hundreds of asylum seekers being turned away from ports of entry, and also documented many individuals who were assaulted, raped, trafficked, or killed because they could not access protection in the United States. This particular case is so important, and I think that the importance was really minimized by the justices. Justice Alito engaged in a rather tortured textual analysis, really focusing on the word in, to basically say that if individuals cannot set foot on U.S. soil, that they do not have the right to ask for protection at the U.S. border. So this was really not about the text of the statute. It was to reach the political goal of ending access to asylum at the U.S.-Mexico border. He uses a few analogies in the decision, but I think the most apt analogy would be if a police officer were standing outside of a polling place and the Supreme Court decided, even though he's pointing a gun at you and you couldn't go inside the polling place, you still have the right to vote. I mean, it's just ridiculous. But that, unfortunately, was the decision of the Supreme Court. The practical effect right now is not going to be a huge change because, like you mentioned, the policy has not been in place since 2021. But the broader effects are really significant. First, it undermines international cooperation around the Refugee Convention. It legitimizes turnbacks for other countries that are engaged in this practice, of which there are many. And it really just solidifies the idea that human beings cannot cross borders to seek safety. And in a time of increasing conflict and climate catastrophe, this will result in many more deaths.
11: And Erica, can you talk some about how this closure of the border really that's happened, especially in the last few years, has impacted Mexico and people and migrants or refugees arriving in Mexico?
12: So, like I mentioned, the Trump administration, starting from the first Trump administration and continuing into the Biden administration, have hardened the border infrastructure so that individuals who are in Mexico trying to reach the United States cannot set foot on U.S. soil. They are turned away by U.S. officials at the border. When the Biden administration created the CBP-1 system, which gave hundreds of thousands of individuals appointments to seek asylum in the United States, there were many, they were all waiting in Mexico. That system was canceled by the Trump administration, and approximately 300,000 individuals who had already registered in the system were then stuck in Mexico. So here in Mexico City, we've worked with a very diverse population of refugees who are now applying for protection here in Mexico. Many have received it, but there is a rule in Mexico that you have to apply within 30 days of entry for asylum. So a lot of people were already waiting for longer. There's also very limited capacity here for third language speakers, those who do not speak English or Spanish. So we've been helping those individuals. But I would say that the Mexican asylum system has been overwhelmed, and there are serious safety concerns for individuals forced to wait in more dangerous parts of the country.
11: And there are also, however, still many people who cross back and forth across the border every day. Americans going to work in Mexico, Mexicans coming to work in the United States or to shop or to go to school. How has that affected the general transport comings and goings on the border?
12: I would say after years of living on the border that it has become more burdensome for people who are crossing for economic or educational reasons. Whenever the United States or even Mexico implements a policy that keeps asylum seekers away from the border, generally will result in longer lines for people who are crossing for other reasons. But I do want to say that the San Ysidro Port of Entry, which was the initial focus of our litigation, is the largest land border crossing in the world. So I think between 50 and 100,000 people cross that border every day. So the Department of Homeland Security is saying that they don't have capacity to process asylum seekers in addition to those tens of thousands of individuals is really, I would say, laughable, but obviously the consequences are dire.
0: Melissa Crowe, I wanted to ask you about Justice Sonia Sotomayor's surprising speaking from the bench. At least she certainly seemed to surprise Justice Alito, who read the majority decision. in her dissent, Justice Sotomayor, all referenced the 1939 turnback of the MS St. Louis, a ship of more than 900 Jewish refugees fleeing Nazi persecution in Europe. The boat forced back to Europe after being denied entry to Cuba and the U.S. Eventually, one third of the passengers were murdered in the Holocaust. Justice Sotomayor wrote, quote, Congress passed the Refugee Act in 1980 because it did not want this country to repeat the mistakes of its past. Yet if the refugees on the MS St. Louis were to walk up to a port of entry on our southern border today, the majority's interpretation would allow immigration officers to refuse even to consider their asylum applications by physically blocking them from stepping foot onto U.S. soil. The majority's interpretation permits the government to do that even if the refugees complied with all applicable laws and regulations, even if the port had ample capacity to inspect them, and even if turning them back would result in the very persecution from which they narrowly escaped. Melissa Crowe, if you can respond.
13: Thank you. Justice Sotomayor really understands the stakes at issue in this case and at the border. She drew from a quite eloquent amicus brief submitted by the Hebrew Immigrant Aid Society, HIAS, that was involved in helping initially to bring the MS St. Louis back to Europe in an effort to protect those refugees. And they've also been involved in protecting asylum seekers on both sides of the border. This decision is devastating to the rights of asylum seekers. And Justice Sotomayor correctly points out that the majority opinion was rather myopically focused, as Erica noted, on semantics, on the plain meaning of arriving in. And they ignore other fundamental canons of statutory interpretation. Asylum law dictates that non-citizens have the right to apply for asylum if they are physically present in the United States or if they are arriving in the United States. Both the district court and the Ninth Circuit found that those must be two distinct groups of people because Congress chooses its words very intentionally. The majority opinion admitted that this might, in fact, be redundant, but again, focused exclusively on the plain meaning of arriving in. They also found that by turning individuals who are on the threshold of entry to the United States back, that the government is not denying access to the asylum process, but rather delaying access. That is a perspective that is completely divorced from reality, because we know, as Erica said, that so many people who were turned back were so desperate that they ended up trying to enter between ports of entry, either by swimming across the Rio Grande or by traversing the desert under harrowing conditions. And many, many of them didn't make it to the other side. People will die as a result of this decision. And there is simply no excuse for this narrow interpretation of the statute. When Congress passed the Refugee Act, they were codifying our international obligations undertaken after the Holocaust, when world leaders came together and vowed never again to let the turn back of the St. Louis happen. And we have betrayed that understanding.
0: And of course,
13: through
0: that,
13: this decision.
0: That boat that was turned back and so many of the Jews died on board was called the Voyage of the Damned. Before we go, I wanted to ask Erica Pinheiro, who we are speaking to in Mexico City, executive director of El Otro Lado, if you can describe in this last minute before the law was no longer being used, was blocked. What happened to people on the ground?
12: Before metering was being used, people could approach a port of entry. And I think all of us have traveled internationally, or most of us have. We know that when you enter a country, you're usually on the physical soil of the country before you reach an inspection booth. So that was what was happening at the border. People would enter the United States and then speak to an immigration officer and ask for asylum. Over the past decade or so, that's no longer possible. They've made it impossible for people to set foot on U.S. soil. And so that really just eliminates the right to seek asylum in the United States.
0: But when the policy was in place, one of the things your organization paid for example, 12 funerals for people who were waiting at the border.
12: Yes, unfortunately, there were a lot of people who didn't make it. We had clients who were murdered. We had clients who died because of horrible conditions in shelters or camps, including a baby who died of pneumonia in a Tijuana shelter. We have people who were victims of crime in very dangerous border cities. And our organization wanted to make sure that they had a dignified burial and, made sure that the bodies were returned to their home country.
0: Erica Pinheiro, executive director of Al Otro Lado, speaking to us from Mexico City. And Melissa Crow, director of litigation at the Center for Gender and Refugee Studies. Thank you so much for being with us. Coming up, we go to Venezuela, the devastating double earthquakes. Thousands of people are missing. Stay with us.

0: A Harbor for Hard Times by David Berkley. This is Democracy Now!, democracynow.org. I'm Amy Goodman with Juan Gonzalez. We're going to continue with the Supreme Court decisions that came out yesterday. But first, we've just made a connection with Venezuela, so we are going to go to it. The death toll from the twin earthquakes has risen to over 200, expected to rise dramatically as rescuers search for survivors trapped in the rubble. Thousands of people remain missing, at least 4,300 are injured in the two quakes that struck about 100 miles west of Caracas Wednesday evening, as many people were at home celebrating a national holiday. They were the strongest earthquakes to hit Venezuela in over a century. In Caracas, residents looked for friends and family trapped under the rubble of collapsed buildings.
1: We are here in solidarity with a colleague whose wife is under all this structure. His children, he has two children, and his wife under there, and with the hope of finding them alive. And, well, we are here, as I say, in solidarity, hoping that his family is well. And, well, as I say, I am not from the area. My building suffered some damage, but nothing compared to what this guy is going through in this place.
0: Survivors of the earthquake have shared horror stories about being trapped under collapsed homes and businesses.
2: My name is Eric Paul Martinez Santos, and I am a survivor of the earthquake that occurred yesterday afternoon. I was in my building for 4 hours until I was rescued by someone from civil defense, or I'm not sure. They didn't have many tools. They couldn't find the chisel, the drill, the grinder. They went at it with their nails. I also helped because they passed me a tool, and it saved me because I had a lot of furniture in my home that protected me from the wall.
0: We go now to Caracas. We're joined by Andreina Chavez, reporter based in Caracas, her building damaged by the earthquakes. I'm so glad we could reach you, Andreina. Can you describe what's happening right now?
3: Hi, everyone. Thank you. Wednesday, it was such a difficult day. We experienced an immense earthquake, two immense earthquakes, one consecutive after the other one. I was on the street when it happened. I was a few blocks away from my home, and the commotion, it was incredible. There were several buildings. When I ran home because I needed to combat for to see what was happening, I saw at least three buildings collapse in front of me, or partially collapse in front of me. And I was so certain that I was going to find my own building also collapse. Thankfully, that didn't happen. My building did have some substantial damages, but it's not at risk at the moment. And my apartment, fortunately, only has very few damages. Here in Caracas, we do have some areas that were severely affected, especially the Palos Grandes, which is in the east of Caracas, but also San Bernardino, which is more to the west, in an area that is called El Juntito, which is kind of far away, but has been seen reports that El Juntito is extremely affected. And unfortunately, because the most affected area is La Guaira, which is another state, and it is north of Caracas, because that is a disaster zone, because it is such a devastation that is happening there right now. All the efforts are concentrated in La Guaira, which is here in Caracas, there are areas in which the rescue people haven't been able to arrive. That is why it's so important that Venezuela is asking for solidarity, for international solidarity, for other countries to send equipment, send people, to send anything that we can need here to be able to rescue more people, because the reality is that there are at least thousands of people still trapped under the rubble.
0: Andreina, we're having trouble understanding you, and I'm wondering if you could drop your video so that we just have the audio, and I think we would understand you better, if that makes sense. Andreina Chavez is reporter based in Caracas. Again, her building itself was damaged, but talking about what's happening overall. Okay, if you could continue, Andreina.
3: So I'm just going to repeat a bit of what I already said.
0: Yes, that's fantastic. Yes.
3: Yes. So like I was saying, we experienced this double earthquake. I was on the street when it happened, a few blocks away from my building. The absolute commotion was incredible. When I was running on my way home, I saw at least three buildings partially collapse in front of me. Thankfully, my own building didn't collapse. It did have substantial damages. And fortunately, everybody in my building is safe. However, there are other areas in Caracas, for example, a place called Los Palos Grandes, which is in the east of Caracas. It is severely affected. There is a huge building there that collapsed, and a lot of people are trapped under the rubble. We also saw several buildings that collapsed in San Bernardino, which is west of Caracas. And from what I understand, in a lot of these places, the rescue team haven't been able to arrive because all the efforts are concentrated in La Guaira State, which is the disaster zone. In La Guaira State, we have more than 250 buildings that collapsed. There are thousands of people still missing, thousands that are trapped under the rubble. We still don't know exactly how many people died because right now we don't have a clarity about that. The entire Venezuelan police, the entire Venezuelan military, Protección Civil, the city protection, the firefighters, volunteers of all kinds, they're all working, they're all concentrating their efforts in La Guaira, in part of Caracas, to save people, to rescue people. However, of course, we weren't prepared for a disaster of this magnitude, so it's not enough. That is why Venezuela has been calling people, calling other nations to please send equipment, to send rescue teams, to send humanitarian aid, anything possible to help Venezuela overcome this tragedy, because we obviously cannot do it alone. And a lot of that has to do that, of course, Venezuela is a country that has been under U.S. sanctions, that has been economically asphyxiated for at least 10 years now. So Venezuela is a country that has an infrastructure that is very deteriorated. We have public services that are very deteriorated, and all of that has been something that has really added to this tragedy.
4: And Andreina, you mentioned the U.S. sanctions and efforts to shut down Venezuela's economy, but yet there's still quite a bit of civic activity by citizen groups, by communes. Could you talk about that as well?
3: Yes, absolutely. I mean, every single institution in Venezuela, like I said, the national police, the military, firefighters, and all kinds of volunteers have been working tirelessly since Wednesday trying to rescue people. But we also have people from communes, from the Venezuelan communes, from popular organizations. These people are organizing, gathering food and anything, medicine and anything that people in La Guaira might need. And themselves, they are carrying all of these humanitarian aid and taking it to La Guaira. Only yesterday, at the end of the afternoon, we saw a huge caravan of motorcycles, people who are collecting food and taking it themselves to La Guaira. So there is a huge network of solidarity going on right now. We also see that there's people outside of Caracas, in other states like Zulia, Aragua, other places in which people are collecting food, collecting medicine, collecting clothes, blankets, water, and bringing it to Caracas to help people here. So there is a huge network of solidarity right now. We have university students in the Central University of Venezuela who are using the university spaces to collect all of this aid and to volunteer to rescue people. So we have a lot of solidarity right now. So despite the fact that Venezuela certainly needs a lot more help from other countries, we have a huge movement going on right now to try to do everything possible to save people.
0: Andreina, I want to thank you for being with us. And of course, we're going to continue to follow the story. While hundreds have been documented dead, it's feared that thousands are because of the number of missing and the thousands who are injured. We thank you so much for being with us, Andreina Chavez, a reporter based in Caracas. This is Democracy Now!, democracynow.org. I'm Amy Goodman with Juan Gonzalez. As we move into a second major decision on immigration, the Supreme Court handed down yesterday, which interestingly is actually linked to devastating natural disasters like took place in Venezuela. The Supreme Court ruled in another 6-3 decision that the Trump administration can strip away protected status from 350,000 Haitian immigrants and 6,100 Syrian immigrants who've been living and working lawfully in the United States under temporary protected status, known as TPS. The program designed for foreign citizens of countries the U.S. government believes are too unstable or dangerous to be returned to, often due to natural disasters or war. The loss of TPS will put hundreds of thousands of people at risk for deportation. This is Gerline Joseph, co-founder of the Haitian Bridge Alliance, speaking yesterday.
5: Yes, today hurts, but we will continue to fight on behalf of the 1.3 million TPS holders from 17 countries. Today, it is Haiti and Syria. Tomorrow is Venezuela, Nicaragua, and others. So together, we say no to injustice, and we must make sure that we as a country stand on the right side of history.
0: White House senior aide Stephen Miller, who is seen as the architect of the president's deportation agenda, took questions from reporters after the ruling came down.
6: Does the administration consider Haiti a safe country?
7: For Haitians, absolutely.
6: Yes,
7: Haitians live in Haiti. It's not our position that Haitians should leave Haiti. I mean, it'd be crazy for us to say that Haitians couldn't live in Haiti. It's their country. Of course, Haitians should live in Haiti.
0: The case is Mullen versus Doe. The conservative majority ruled the Supreme Court lacked authority to review how the president or Department of Homeland Security used their authority on TPS. He also rejected the idea that racial prejudice was involved in the decision for Haitians. In her dissent for the liberal minority, Justice Elena Kagan said it was, quote, plain to see that race played a role, writing, quote, the evidence includes statements by the president so repellent and racially inflected that the majority declines to put them in print, Justice Sotomayor said. For more, we're joined by two guests, Gerline Joseph, co-founder and executive director of Haitian Bridge Alliance, joining us from Washington, D.C., where she held the news conference yesterday. And with us in New York is Lupe Aguirre, deputy director of U.S. Litigation International Refugee Assistance Project. Gerline, let's begin with you. Respond to the decision and what this means.
5: Thank you so much, Amy. As I mentioned several times yesterday, the community was devastated, but we continue to make sure we push through. This decision literally means that we have over 350,000 Haitians and 6,000 Syrians whose lives are in the balance at risk of deportation, family separation, detention, cruel situations where we are continuing to see, knowing the conditions on the ground. In the narrative that the government is using against the community, we know very well that it is truly based on racial slur that, again, we continue to see happening even after

0: years that have been able to not only support themselves, give back to the United States, but also supporting those back at home for the past 10 and 15 years.
1: And Darlene, in terms of the impact in the United States itself, there are estimates that as many as one third of Haitian TPS holders work in the U.S. healthcare system. If all of these folks in the next few months or a year are suddenly declared no longer documented and can't work, the impact that that might have on the U.S. healthcare system, that's being completely ignored in this, isn't it?
0: We have been talking to several hospitals, healthcare providers, and they tell us that they are afraid that the workforce will be eliminated. Currently, as you mentioned, one third of the Haitian TPS holders are our healthcare givers. They are in the hospitals. They are in the home healthcare. In addition to understanding in places like Mississippi and Ohio, where they continue to not only invest in the communities where they have been able to live peacefully with their neighbors, going to church, but we have industries, the healthcare industry, the hospitality industry, the meatpacking industry, also the farm workers also be a part of that. We are looking at the catastrophic deficit in the workforce in the United States if we allow this deportation machine and cruelty to take effect based on what we are seeing right now.
2: I want to go to a Syrian TPS holder, a member of the LGBTQ community, who submitted an anonymous audio recording to the International Refugee Assistance Program, IRAP, in response to the Supreme Court ruling.
3: When I've heard the Supreme Court's ruling this morning, I've been just honestly going around in circles since then, feeling anxious, scared, and honestly confused about what might come ahead. With the reality of going back to Syria being closer than ever, I just don't know. The Middle East is up in flames. Syria has just came out of a five-decade dictatorship, and it's more unstable than ever. So not only am I facing the possibility of most likely facing all sorts of violence, from mental to physical and sexual, and I have to hide my identity once again, but I'm losing the things I have come to appreciate here in the U.S. Things that I would tell everyone are things that you would consider normal, as simple as quite literally just living in peace with others, feeling supported by your own community. So I just tell that to everyone. Don't only think about TPS holders, but rather the ripple effect that this will have amongst Americans and everyone here, on the economy, on the psyche of society here.
2: So Lupe Aguirre, Deputy Director of the U.S. Litigation International Refugee Assistance Program, IRAP, can you respond to this audio message?
4: Absolutely. First, I just want to comment on the strength and courage and resiliency of all the TPS holders from various countries. But what he said is absolutely right. There are ramifications beyond the TPS community, ramifications that will impact the U.S. society, our healthcare industries, our economies. We have one plaintiff who is a highly sought after doctor that patients travel miles to see, but that didn't matter to the Supreme Court. The Supreme Court held, regardless of whether the government is following the scriptures of the TPS law, that we have no, the federal courts have no review power over those, that decision making. And that's absolutely the wrong and immoral decision. They chose ideology over our promise, our rule of law, and our promise to provide refuge to people who are seeking safety.
1: And Lupe, I wanted to ask you, the Trump administration is constantly saying that they are directing their dragnets around immigration to the worst of the worst, the criminals. But in reality, what has been happening here is a total 180 degree turn on U.S. policy toward immigration in general, because we're talking not just about the refugees

0: system, the reductions there, the attacks on TPS, the increased fees, almost a doubling of the fees for people just to apply to become U.S. citizens or visa fees. It's an attempt to completely shut the country off from legal immigration, not just from undocumented immigration. I'm wondering your thoughts about that.
1: That's absolutely correct. This is just part of the Trump administration's efforts to feed the detention and deportation machine and essentially halt immigration. Even when people follow the rules, apply, are vetted consistently as they have been under the TPS laws. And so it is not about it's about maintaining their campaign promises to root out people that they see as undesirable, even though they are valuable contributors to our society.
2: I want to thank you both very much. Of course, we'll continue to follow the effects of this and make a correction. The quote I read accusing the president of racism was Justice Kagan, not Sotomayor. She said she would not repeat how he described the Haitian community. Lupe Aguirre, Deputy Director, U.S. Litigation International Refugee Assistance Project, or IRAP. And I also want to thank Erline Joseph, co-founder and executive director of the Haitian Bridge Alliance. Coming up, we will look at the Supreme Court blocking thousands of cancer patients from suing Bayer over the weed killer Roundup. Stay with us.

0: GMO. Bad Monsanto by the late folk singer Michael Hurley, performing in our Democracy Now! Studio. This is Democracy Now!, democracynow.org. I'm Amy Goodman with Juan Gonzalez. In another major Supreme Court ruling, the court blocked thousands of cancer patients from suing the manufacturer of the popular weed killer glyphosate, marketed as Roundup. The main plaintiff in the case is a Missouri man who sued Monsanto and its parent company Bayer in 2019, alleging 20 years of exposure to Roundup caused him to develop blood cancer. A jury found Bayer had failed to warn him of the risks associated with Roundup and awarded him $1.25 million in damages. The Trump administration, which has called Roundup safe, sided with Bayer in its challenge at the Supreme Court. We go now to Nate Halverson, an Emmy Award-winning reporter at the Center for Investigative Reporting. Recent investigation of his is titled, "We're Bombarding America's Forests with Roundup." Halverson's new piece for Mother Jones is headlined, "The EPA Relied on an Influential Glyphosate Study Even After Learning Monsanto Was a Ghostwriter." Nate, if you can respond to the Supreme Court decision and explain exactly what you meant in that title.
1: Yeah, the Supreme Court decision ruled that the EPA is now our single point of failure for warning us about harmful effects from chemicals like glyphosate, that they alone can require a warning label. And what I found was is that the EPA has been relying on ghostwritten studies, ghostwritten by Monsanto itself, to say that this product is okay.
2: So Nate, can you explain to me a little bit more about what the court decided here? Are they effectively saying that states cannot have their own safety standards separate and apart from governments, from those of the federal government in terms of these warning labels?
1: Yeah, that's right. The ruling essentially says that only the EPA can make a determination that something is harmful to us and has to carry a warning label. John Darnell had sued in state court saying that the laws required in his state that he be warned that organizations such as the World Health Organization had declared it a probable carcinogen. And that by not warning him, they were in breach of state law. And that is how he sought justice. And these cases, these state cases, have been going on for a while. As you mentioned, there are thousands of them pending. But because of these cases, all of the litigation, I think there's now more than $12 billion in financial settlements and payouts to people who have developed illnesses like non-Hodgkin's lymphoma. Because of these cases, we have gotten access to internal Monsanto company records and emails. And what those emails have shown was that internally, Monsanto had identified peer-reviewed studies that were coming out that showed how this herbicide, the most widely used herbicide in the world, could damage people's DNA, which can lead to cancer. And so as a response to that, what these lawsuits uncovered is Monsanto launched a program secretly to hire what appeared to be independent scientists to write reports and do things like, quote, get up and shout that glyphosate is non-toxic. And then once these reports were written, Monsanto sort of steps back and says, we have nothing to do with them. And the authors say that. And then they're presented to the public and to regulators like the EPA as this independent analysis. And it's these ghostwritten studies that Monsanto secretly orchestrated that has absolutely infiltrated the EPA's assessment of these products. And unfortunately, in the Supreme Court case, that ghostwritten information has now made its way into the Supreme Court's decision because twice Justice Kavanaugh cited the very EPA report that relied on these Monsanto ghostwritten studies.
2: So what is the recourse now for individuals in this country who are sickened or poisoned by, not just by Roundup, but by many other pesticides and chemicals?
1: Well, what Justice Kavanaugh said was the recourse is that people could contact the EPA and let them know that they had gotten sick and that the EPA should look at it again. But I contacted the EPA when I found out that they had been relying on this ghostwritten study and that, in fact, the EPA internally had identified this ghostwritten study nearly a decade ago as being corrupted Monsanto scientist, which its inspector general's office, its criminal division, had called research misconduct. And when I contacted the EPA, they sent me a statement back that was riddled with inaccuracies. They said that this ghostwritten study only appeared in a footnote of their assessment. That was inaccurate. It appeared in the body of their assessment. They said that the studies that this ghostwritten report was citing had already been published, and that was inaccurate. These were all new studies. Actually, it turns out, perhaps not surprisingly, that were studies that were coming from data that the glyphosate manufacturers themselves had supplied.
0: I wanted to go to a clip from your Mother Jones documentary, which features a 2015 interview by French journalist Paul Moreira with the herbicide advocate, Patrick Moore.
3: You can drink a whole quart of it and it won't hurt you.
4: You want to drink some? We have some here.
3: I'd be happy to, actually, but not really. But
4: not really?
3: I know it wouldn't hurt me.
4: If you say so, I have some glyphosate.
3: No, I'm not stupid.
4: Ah, okay. So you.
3: No, but I know
4: so it's dangerous.
3: I know people try to commit suicide and fail regularly.
4: Tell the truth.
3: It's not dangerous to humans. No, it's not.
4: So are you ready to drink one glass of glyphosate?
3: No, I'm not an idiot.
0: If you can, in this last 30 seconds we have, Nate Halvorsen, summarize the significance of what we have just heard and the Supreme Court decision.
1: Yeah, I think a lot of people have really grave concerns about a chemical that has now shown in lower courts to cause cancer. And the Supreme Court ruling didn't say it doesn't cause cancer. It didn't say it doesn't hurt your gut microbiome. Didn't say it doesn't hurt most endangered species. It just said that our single point of recourse now is to try to get justice through the EPA by letting them know. And we'll have to see how that plays out in court and what happens with these thousands of cases that are now sitting out there from people who say it gave them cancer.
0: Nate Halvorsen, Emmy Award-winning reporter at the Center for Investigative Reporting, will link to your recent articles. And a very happy birthday to John Randolph. I'm headed to Rhode Island this weekend and Providence tonight at 7, tomorrow afternoon at 3:20 at the Avon Cinema for the film about Democracy Now!, Steal This Story, Please, with the directors Tia Lesson and Carl Diehl. We'll be doing Q&A afterwards. Then to Newport, Rhode Island at the Jane Pickens Theater on Saturday night and on Sunday at 2. And that is this weekend. Check our website at democracynow.org. 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I'm Amy Goodman with Juan Gonzalez.
5: 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Broadcasting from Kingston, Ontario, I'm CFRC's Community News and Arts Coordinator, Genevieve Hinch, and this is your afternoon news brief, starting with traffic as we head into the afternoon and evening commute. Drivers should expect delays on Concession Street between Victoria and Alfred Street, Bath Road between Sir John A. McDonald Boulevard and Portsmouth Avenue, and Stephen Street between County and Montreal Street as pedestrian signal work continues. Expect slower traffic on King Street West between Country Club Drive and Front Road, as well as east of Sand Bay Lane, where Utilities Kingston continues sewer and water main construction with traffic reduced to one lane in each direction. Delays are also possible on John Counter Boulevard between Elliott Avenue and Montreal Street, and between John Counter Boulevard and Ascot Lane. Further west, paving work continues on Collins Bay between Taylor Kidd Boulevard and Highway 33, with additional work taking place on Taylor Kidd Boulevard. Several road closures remain in effect. Princess Street is closed between Frontenac and Division Street, while John Street remains closed between Montreal and Baggage Street through June and July. Norman Rogers Drive also remains closed between Van Order Drive. Short-term closures are also in place on Sydenham Street north of Princess Street and on Wright Crescent near Palace Road. University Avenue between Johnson and William Street remains closed until 5 p.m. today due to servicing work. Market Street between Ontario Street and King Street East is closed for the FIFA Canada Celebrates event, while Wellington Street between Barrack and Queen Street is closed daily from 9 a.m. to 3 p.m. for construction work. Finally, Cranbrook Street between Days Road and Lakeview Avenue remains closed on weekdays from 8:40 to 9:20 a.m. and 3:20 to 3:50 p.m. as part of the School Street program at Our Lady of Lourdes Catholic School. Turning to the weather, the afternoon will remain a risk of thunderstorms. Winds are coming from the southwest at 21 kilometers per hour, and there remains a 40% chance of showers through the afternoon. Temperatures will reach a high of 21 degrees this afternoon before cooling to around 19 degrees this evening. Looking for something to do this weekend? Who's Here is taking the stage at Turnanog tonight at 5 p.m. And the Power of Positivity Music Festival is happening all weekend long with plenty of great live music to check out. While you're out and about, be sure to stop by Kingston City Hall and explore Music from Miles Around, a new exhibition celebrating Kingston's rich musical history. 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
6: 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I just can't kick the heavy music, especially with all the rain we're getting right now. Rainy days always get me in a heavier mood, and I feel like I feel my feelings through the music. So I'm back with another rock and metal curation today for y'all, but this time it's a little gazy, post-punk, and all around a bit chiller than last time. Well, except for our closer for today, but that's a surprise for you, and you'll need to listen to the end to see what I have in store for today. Plenty came out of the CFRC email submissions, but I did take some personal liberties with the curation this time around. Kicking us off today is Fredericton, New Brunswick's Kill Chicago and their lead single, Falls, off their new album, The Next. The album embraces themes of balance, acceptance, and the tipping point between who you thought you'd be and who you really are. Fueled by loud choruses, honest lyrics, Costco hot dogs, and a little lower back pain, Kill Chicago entered the studio last year with producer and friend Don Levandier from the Motor League to sort out the aftermath of When Life Gets Less Colorful. For fans of The Clash, Queens of the Stone Age, The Strokes, and Foo Fighters, Kill Chicago return with their classic blues-tinged rock sound and a newer, gritty, hook-heavy approach with Falls. One thing I have to say about Kill Chicago is that I definitely like them more than Queens of the Stone Age, but that's just because the cats and dogs falling out of the sky today reminded me of the personal beef I have with Queens of the Stone Age because I got super snubbed after waiting outside of Slush Puppy Palace for an egregiously long time in the rain to try and get a CD signed after their concert. And they proceeded to meet fans after like every other tour date during the tour. Anyways, enough of my sob story. You'll be hearing Falls from Kill Chicago.

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You just heard Falls from Kill Chicago off their album, The Next. We're going to be switching gears into some artsy, slightly pseudo-intellectual sad boy releases the average Letterboxd film nerd would probably enjoy. I personally hate Letterboxd, but I am otherwise a fitter of that description as a card-carrying member of the screening room. Anyways, enough about me. Let's get into the music. This is literally just in, as in it released today, the album Passerby by Edmonton-based electronic trip-hop artist Void Comp. For fans of Radiohead, Thom Yorke, and Massive Attack, this electronica is not for your average rave bae, but rather a more Imogen Heap-loving weird girl in your life. The music video for the title track of this album was inspired by Wong Kar-wai's Fallen Angels and shot on 16mm film. And as someone who bought the entire Wong Kar-wai box set while I was at the Criterion closet, I strongly suggest checking it out. Like the music video, Passerby is a moody, atmospheric concept album that just tries to capture specific moments in time and the corresponding experiences that get universally romanticized. The hazy synth progression, overtop groovy bass guitar, and drums is meant to invoke the feeling that when you look at someone and just like feel a connection, like maybe you could hit it off with this person, but it'd be too awkward to approach them, so you just go your separate ways. And as you walk away, you have that what if feeling that feels cold in your heart, and you hope they'll turn around and say something to you, but instead, you both keep walking. Well, as tragic as that scenario is, in the same vein of pining for a romanticized almost stranger, we'll dive into the experience of instead pining for someone you knew all too well, and is now basically a stranger again, with some of the finest emo-tinged shoegaze Victoria, BC has to offer, in Hillsborough's new single, Exit Plan. This is also literally just in, having dropped this Tuesday right on the heels of their acclaimed EP, A Party in Your Name, at the end of May. Hillsborough keeps it pushing with Exit Plan, the sampler to their upcoming 10-track self-titled LP. Hillsborough's sound is raw, marrying bone-buzzing distortion, haunting violin bowmanship, and an infectious rhythm section and dynamic vocals flowing in and out with the energy of the sum. Textured instrumentals develop each tune's vivid scene, and they're met by tragic lyrics of love and longing. With nods to bands such as Deftones, American Football, and The Strokes, Hillsborough provides an innovative spin on a sound reminiscent of late 90s alternative music, much like some of the other bands coming up later today. But we need to give these brand spanking new songs a listen. You'll be hearing Passenger by Void Comp and Exit Plan by Hillsborough.

Welcome back to This Just In at CFRC 101.9. You just heard Passenger by Void Comp and Exit Plan by Hillsborough. Those were kind of emotionally heavy, so let's kick it up a notch so we don't get down in the dumps, somewhat like the weather today, with some more local picks. Starting off this segment is going to be the only actual local band, Angels of Our Nature, from our very own Peterborough, Ontario. Yes, the very town that is potentially getting us skipped in the proposed high-speed rail between Toronto and Montreal. But it sure does have some pretty darn good classic rock and roll. Angels of Our Nature is a young, modern rock band that embodies everything from the 80s hard rock scene. Inspired by the tragically hip Led Zeppelin, Oasis, Guns N' Roses, and many more, from the heavy drums of Liam Hinchley to the melodic bass of Olive Walton with a heavy dose of screaming guitar by Danik Delarome, and the crunchy but tasty vocals by Liam Boucher, there is nothing left wanting. They want their music to be at the center of every bad decision you'll be thinking of making all summer long with their debut album, Snake Oil. Today we'll be hearing the sixth track off Snake Oil, Badger Day Lighter. Angels of Our Nature are raw, real, and unapologetically in your face, Spotify, and the local music scene. Next up is Blue Beach Band with their new album, Mulligan, and its lead single, Queens. Although emerging from Regina, Blue Beach Band's Queens truly captures the essence of a local band filled with Queen students that play a few times in a semester at some house parties, and they would have had a gig at the mansion before its tragic demise, only to get paid in beer. With Mulligan, the self-described Canadian indie frat rock group, Blue Beach Band, embrace second chances, getting older, and refusing to lose their sense of fun along the way. Blending gritty Canadian rock and roll, groove-heavy indie textures, and a breezy yacht rock influence, and live performance energy, Mulligan just might be the soundtrack for a Kingston summer. But I mean, you can't really just have one album in a summer soundtrack. Thankfully, Halifax Rockers, the town heroes, have you covered with their summer single, Super Bowl. Coming out June 30th, it's a hook-heavy piece of alt-pop in the spirit of MGMT or The Killers. Lyrically, it's about the modern political divide and how everyone thinks their opinion is the only right one. So it's a fun tune, but it'll make you think. Once again, local in spirit, the town heroes are true to this and not new to this, having toured 9 countries and releasing 7 critically acclaimed albums, raising over $30,000 for charity, and winning an array of industry awards. Super Bowl is a statement from the town heroes, a culmination of industry veterans of 17 years with an irresistible song of the summer that screams that even after nearly 2 decades in the music game, they have no plans to slow down anytime soon. Well, last but certainly not least, you'll also be hearing Montreal, Quebec's Fireball Kid with King of the Lake from their new yet earshot-topping album, Deer Path Turned to a Shortcut. Although not exactly local, I feel King of the Lake has the spirit of Kingston, as it conjures hazy memories of Canada's East Coast and visions of gazing across Lake Ontario and in the summer, trying to just hold on to the last vestiges of a simple time. Deer Path Turned to a Shortcut blends shimmering, beachy tunes with the lyrics that hold childhood nostalgia along with the haunting feeling of stories only half remembered, but it stays true to Fireball Kid's main thesis, that friendship, having fun, and time with loved ones is what life is really about. Well then, enough for me, let's get into the music! You'll be hearing Badger Day Lighter from Angels of Our Nature, Blue Beach Band's Queens, followed by Super Bowl from The Town Heroes, and ending off with King of the Lake by Fireball Kid.

Now that was a nice, long, lovely music break with some pretty upbeat, sunny tunes. You just heard Badger Day Lighter from Angels of Our Nature, Blue Beach Band's Queens, followed by Super Bowl from The Town Heroes and King of the Lake by Fireball Kid. But I'm bringing you back to CFRC 101.9's This Just In and Reality, because although you heard some songs of the summer, the 40% chance of rain the Weather Network keeps showing me begs for a slight mood change. To get us back to a more grungy sound befitting the thunder and lightning, we have Montreal, Quebec's Sunforger, who are surprisingly more local than you think. Composed of a sibling duo in songwriter slash vocalist slash guitarist Spencer Curtis and Piper Curtis on bass, longtime collaborator Chris Hauer on lead guitar, and former co-worker Keir Graham on drums, the Curtis siblings were actually originally from Kingston. Piper even having a radio show on CFRC. It's only right that we come full circle and play a track off of their latest full-length album, Wait. Sunforger makes tenebrous guitar music, a sort of warped post-grunge brimming with spectral atmosphere and elliptical song structures. Wait documents a hinge point in the life of songwriter Spencer Curtis, the conflict between remaining in Montreal and moving on to an idealized elsewhere with a greener grass. The album strives to balance sunk costs against the crushing weight of small-town aging. I think that would be pretty relatable, being in Kingston and all. Shedding burdens while seeking peace within and without, you'll be hearing 30 off Sunforger's Weight. Our last Canadian artist for the day is going to be Toronto slash Ottawa duo Crashmore with their single, I Do The Most, off their new EP, Hung Up. Made by lifelong friends Devin Callow and Michael Shepard, the song captures everything the band does best, wrapping aching, self-aware lyrics inside irresistible indie pop rock hooks that pull you in before you notice where it lands. I Do Most plays like a portrait of one-sided devotion in the social media age, the quiet ache of caring more than the other person ever will. With I Do Most, Crashmore introduces themselves as sharp, funny, and emotionally honest songwriters, the kind who understand that the catchiest melodies often carry the heaviest hearts. Well, without further ado, let's give these tracks a listen. You're hearing 30 off Sunforger's new album, Wait, and Crashmore's I Do The Most off their new EP, Hung Up.

You're tuning back into and soon out of CFRC 101.9's This Just In. It's been a lovely afternoon of introducing you to some pretty out there sounds from really all around, and I have three more to cap off this week. You know where else it rains a ton? London. No, not London, Ontario. We're going to be skipping across the pond again to England to have and listen to another new single from Loathe. The Liverpool metalcore giant's 2022 album, I Let It In and It Took Everything, revolutionized the shoegaze scene and has brought on acts such as Hillsborough, as we heard earlier. Despite their previous massive success, the band have since starved their fans, barely dropping music for the past 4 years. Thankfully, we now see the end of our suffering with Loathe's highly anticipated new album, A Stranger to You, which is releasing July 17th. Which yet remains to be seen, considering Loathe's track record with postponing their album releases. In the meantime, we are appeased with a new single off of the album. The latest breadcrumb in this album rollout, Fangs, was dropped just yesterday. The OG metalcore emo-gazy band has certainly delivered and continues to define and defy genre in Fangs with groovy psychedelic mix of vocal harmonies between lead vocalist Kadeem France and guitarist Eric Bickerstaff. Well, we'll be staying in the United Kingdom till the end of today with Static Dress and their highly anticipated new album, Injury Episode. The British post-hardcore rockers have returned with a searing lead single, Human Props. Formed in 2018, the band went through members faster than I get through a pack of Girl Guides Thin Mints, but with Ollie Appleyard fronting the band, they've truly come into their own distinct sound. Reminiscent of Bring Me the Horizon, their discography is set in a universe of its own that still manages to communicate cutting commentary on content, consumption, and the existence in late-stage capitalism. Fans have been fervently waiting for this drop since their 2022 album, Rouge Carpet Disaster. Things still somehow managed to drop before Loathe. And we haven't been disappointed. The patience paid off because this album is truly something special in the fairly derivative new core scene. If you've never heard of them until now, you're in for a real treat. And of course, I saved the best for last. Or at least the hardest on the ears for some, with Party Cannon. This Scottish slam death metal band has been at it for almost a decade and probably originated what's now known as Meme Slam. They beautifully balance disgustingly heavy riffs and brutal blast beats with humor samples in their new EP, Subjected to a Partying. The track, which will grace your ears shortly, Thirst Trap, isn't a subtle introduction to their style of slam and gore grind, but it definitely packs a punch, and the EP itself is a great way to get into their fairly short but expansive discography. The Partiers describe Subjected to a Partying as a return to the fundamentals. We took a slightly different approach to writing this EP. We distilled our sound down to its four main components: slam, gore grind, early 2000s brutal death metal, and New York death metal, and wrote a song that focused on each of those styles while still retaining the party slam sound, says their lead vocalist. All in all, they've had a crazy year and recently got a new vocalist, actually, but their touring schedule hasn't let up and they'll be supporting Necrogoblin in Toronto November 1st. If you like what you hear, come out and have a blast. I know I'll be there. I've been waiting for a Canada tour since 2022. Well, that's enough from me. I'll be playing you out with Fangs from Loathe, Static Dress's Human Props, and Party Cannon's Thirst Trap. I was your ever-charming host, Sri, and I'll catch you next Friday at 1 p.m.

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4: 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I'm your host, Justine, and I'm recording in Lower Crothers Hall at Queen's University in Kingston, Ontario. Today, it's now the second episode ever of this program. I'm feeling, hopefully, a little bit more confident, so I guess we'll see how things go. Today, I'm going to start off with some Bjork with her song Come to Me, followed by Wristwatch by MJ Lunderman and Fooled by Fat Evil Children.

Welcome back to Circadian Rhythm on CFRC 101.9. I'm your host, Justine, and you just heard Come to Me by Bjork, Wristwatch by MJ Lunderman, and Fooled by Fat Evil Children. I've unfortunately had my own experience with fat evil rats in my house. They've allegedly been exterminated, but I've been sort of living in fear for a while now. I also find that album kind of funny. The title's sort of outlandish compared to how calm and pleasant the album actually sounds. But anyways, up next is I'll Change For You by Mitski, Help Me by Joni Mitchell, and You In My Arm by Leith Ross.

0: My name is Stephen Brooks. I'm an emergency doctor and researcher in the Faculty of Health Sciences at Queen's University. 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
2: 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You just heard I'll Change For You by Mitski. I think that might be my personal favorite song off of her latest album, Nothing's About to Happen to Me. After that, you heard Help Me by Joni Mitchell and You on My Arm by Leith Ross. Up next, we have Ahead by a Century by The Tragically Hip, and then two new releases, Star by Ice Age and Chance to Bleed by Kurt Vile.

Welcome back to Circadian Rhythm. You just heard Ahead by a Century by The Tragically Hip, Star by Ice Age, and Chance to Bleed by Kurt Vile. Up next is Door by Caroline Polachek, That Girl by Esthero, and Hazy Jane 2 by Nick Drake.

That was Door by Caroline Polachek, That Girl by Esthero, and Hazy Jane 2 by Nick Drake. This is Circadian Rhythm on CFRC 101.9. I'm your host, Justine. We are pretty much at the end of today's program. Thank you so much for tuning in, and I hope that you'll come back and listen in next Friday at 2 p.m. All right, the last two songs for today's program are Many Times by Dijon and Only the Good I Keep by Broken

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I'm Sean Savage. This is Earshot Daily. Thanks for listening. Follow me on all socials. My handle is The Mix Sessions. Let me know what you think of the show. That was Ylang Ylang with How Thin Is the Skin of the Soul. Up next, this is Blue Hawaii with Wallow.

I'm Sean Savage. You're listening to the Earshot Daily. Unfortunately, that's all the time I have for this edition of the show. This is Croy with Birthday. Until next time.

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4: Hello, I am Genevieve Hinch, and you are listening to The Kingston Curator. This is the show that keeps you connected with everything happening across Kingston's art, music, culture, and community scene. Whether you're looking for your next concert, wanting to discover local artists, or just trying to stay in the loop with what's going on around the city, this is definitely the place for you. Hello, everyone, and welcome back to The Kingston Curator. This week's episode really captures what makes Kingston's music scene truly so special. Today, we are talking about the brand new exhibition called Music from Miles Around, which recently opened at City Hall. So the exhibition will be on display for the next year and explores Kingston's rich and fascinating musical history through artifacts, photographs, memorabilia, recordings, and personal stories. And it really highlights the musicians and venues, festivals, community members who've really helped shape the city's identity over the decades. So whether it's local artists who just got their start right here in Kingston or bigger names who have passed through and performed in the city, the exhibition does a really, really great job of showing truly just how important music has been to Kingston's story over the years. And one of the things I found most interesting while learning about this exhibition is really how many different generations of music it covers. There are displays that will bring back memories for people who've been part of Kingston's music scene for decades, but there's also plenty for younger visitors who might be discovering some of these stories for the first time. It really shows how music connects people across all generations and just how so many of Kingston's cultural traditions have been built around live music and just the community gatherings it brings. So, Kingston has been known for a long time as a huge music city, and we have incredible local talent here and amazing venues. Truly, so many great things that people put together, and the community genuinely supports the arts so much, and that's what I think makes Kingston so unique. And this exhibition really celebrates all of that. It really tells the story perfectly about the songs and the artists really who make Kingston the music city it is today. So another thing that is worth mentioning is that this exhibition is completely free to visit. Yeah, can you believe that? Completely free. So you can stop by City Hall and explore it on your own pace, and making it one of the most accessible cultural experiences happening in Kingston right now. So whether you're a lifelong music fan, a history buff, or really just looking for something interesting to do downtown, I think this is truly worth checking out. It is such a cool event happening right here in Kingston. And yeah, so today we are going to learn more about Music from Miles Around, how it came together. So I am joined by Melissa Cruz today, the city curator for the city of Kingston. And she is one of the people responsible for bringing this exhibition to life. So we are going to be talking about where the idea came from, how the stories and artifacts were selected, because as we know, Kingston has such a rich musical culture. So I know there's probably lots of tough decisions to choose from, what things were going to be featured and what were selected, because truly there is just so much to cover. And as well, just kind of some of the surprises uncovered during the research process and what visitors can expect when they walk through this exhibition and see all this beautiful history of Kingston. So I'm going to do enough talking for now, and let's get into this interview with Melissa Cruz.
5: Today, I'm joined by Melissa Cruz to talk about music from miles around, exploring Kingston's rich musical history and the artists, venues, and communities that have helped shape the city's sound. So thank you so much for joining me today, Melissa. I really appreciate it.
6: Oh, thanks for having me. I'm really excited to talk about this exhibition.
5: Nice. And so for people who haven't had a chance yet to visit, what is Music from Miles Around?
6: So Music from Miles Around is really a celebration and a retrospective look at Kingston's music story. We start from sort of pre-European contact and bring you all the way through to the amazing work that the Music Office is doing today. And with a special extra dash of the Tragically Hip, because obviously this year is the 10th anniversary of their final concert.
5: Wow. Yeah. So really got a little bit of everything going on there.
6: And there's something for everyone.
5: For sure. And so for listeners who may not know you and your involvement in this project, what have you been working on through this?
6: So I'm the city curators, and I have a fantastic team that works under me, and we all work incredibly collaboratively, and we have been working quite aggressively on this exhibition for a year and a half. But there was talks about this exhibition dating back, you know, 5 years, 10 years. This has sort of been on our radar. And we thought with the 10 year anniversary of that final concert, it was a really great time and space and place to really highlight Kingston's music story, because we knew there was going to be such a celebration of Kingston's music story at large, citywide this year.
5: For sure. Yeah. And I really love the title of this. And I just want to know, where did this come from?
6: Well, it's obviously a subtle nod to Blow It High Joe by the Tragically Hip. But we went through quite a few different iterations of titles trying to figure out what felt right and what spoke to kind of the message and the stories that we were telling. And we thought this really settled nicely, because we don't speak, you know, it is a Kingston story, but we go slightly beyond Kingston. Mm-hmm. So that's why it's, you know, from miles around. So it's sort of Kingston and area, and it really beautifully encompassed kind of all of the stories that people are going to see and hear.
5: For sure. And once this idea was in place, there must have been probably a lot of tough decisions about what stories to include and what to add. So kind of how did you decide what artists, venues, or moments in Kingston's music history to feature?
6: So we really did a significant amount of research. Like I said, we have a very diverse and fantastic team in Heritage Services, and it started with research. So we did a lot of diving into the archives. We reached out to local music historians, and we started, of course, reaching out to bands and management teams just to see what kind of support and artifacts and objects we could potentially loan, and what sort of stories people had and were comfortable with us sharing. And that really kind of helped form those stories. We knew we obviously couldn't just focus on a single band, but honestly, the most difficult part, like you're saying, was us determining what was going mm-hmm. to be included and what wasn't. We are limited by about 2,300 square feet, and we easily could have filled, you know, triple that space. Given the breadth and depth of the content that we had. So a lot of it came down to what sort of objects and images and things like that we had that could support the stories and kind of that loose timeline that we were laying out to tell the stories.
5: Mm-hmm. I'm sure it was definitely very hard with Kingston's rich music scene. So probably lots to go over, and some tough decisions were probably made.
6: Definitely. And we knew as we were putting it together, the one thing our entire team was just kept saying was, we know we're going to miss somebody, or we're not going to include somebody to the extent that their fans had hoped we would. And that's something that we actually had a very, very good chat with Sarah Harmer, of all people. And she said, you don't have, you're not going to be able to cover everything. You're just not. And she's like, she was very kind about it. And she said, you know, you need to just, it's going to be okay. And it's, you're highlighting, you know, what you can and in the space you have and with the content that we have to support it. So, but in saying that, we think it tells a really amazing, beautiful story. And we also provide additional opportunities through the amazing work that the music office is doing to kind of have additional walking tours that people can partake in and kind of continue the learning and continue the engagement and the excitement surrounding Kingston's music stories kind of beyond the walls of City Hall. But so kind of learn, get your foundations, and then kind of you can keep exploring those stories through. We'll highlight quite a few different venues here in Kingston. So there's lots of opportunity to continue to explore the music scene beyond our exhibition. But it's a great place to start.
5: Yeah. And I'm sure while doing all this research, you must have discovered maybe a couple of surprises along the way. Do you have any memorable ones that you want to mention through your research?
6: A few different ones, of course. Yeah. I will say it's one thing that's we're always very happy to do. We have a very robust civic collection here in Kingston with the city of Kingston, and we're very excited to be able to pull a handful of objects out, one of which is a really beautiful violin that was made here in Kingston in the 1800s. And there's kind of an interesting story behind that. So not only was it made here, it traveled quite extensively, and it ended up being in the hands of a luthier in Hong Kong, of all places, and they opened it up to work on it. And they noticed the inscription saying it was made in Kingston, Ontario, Canada. And we were reached out to by the owner, and they said, would you like it back? And we said, we'd love to have it back. So that's on display in the exhibition. We also, I'm just trying to think, fun facts that we had. We discovered that Ted Brown, who was the music teacher of a lot of the members of the Mahones and the Tragically Hip, and I think even David Usher, he was quite formally trained musically at the Royal Conservatory of Music in London. And he actually trained under Andrew Lloyd Webber's father. That's a fun little fact.
5: Oh, wow.
6: We always jokingly say there's, you know, what, 3 degrees of separation between the Tragically Hip and the musical Cats and Phantom of the Opera. So, I'm just trying to, another person that I think we, you know, maybe not surprising, but obviously my team doesn't necessarily come from this music world. Some of them, of course, are music lovers, but we partnered with Joe's Music Mill. And I think that has been utterly endearing to us in that Joe Chitlin, who the mill is named after, how utterly connected and beloved and how important that man was to musicians in, you know, the 90s, but also today. We have a full Joe's jam space, but we've partnered with the mill and they've supplied instruments for people to come in and get their hands on instruments and really just settle in and enjoy music and hopefully kind of, you know, recreate that communal feel that I think a lot of people feel in Kingston. And we've had more than one artist who knew Joe walk into that space and get teary-eyed.
5: Wow.
6: And the impact that obviously that he had and still has to this day is really, really quite special. And it's we're absolutely thrilled to work with the Music Mill and to be able to sort of highlight everything that they do. So that one thing that's been really endearing and really lovely to see. I'm just trying to think. We have so many great fun stories.
5: Yeah, I can imagine.
6: We have one wall that I think we all absolutely love, and we just call it the poster wall. We've been, like, for over a year and a half, have been collecting posters, and these are everything from, like, beautifully designed, glossy posters from Flying V Productions to posters that people have saved from the Toucan and Alfie's and AJ's hangar from way back in the day. And that's just, it's essentially an art installation that is just a feast for your eyes. And it's something that people can just stand and reminisce and be excited about. And it's just, it's really a lot of fun. And like I said, there's a little something for everyone.
5: Yeah.
6: We try to, have objects and installations that will speak to every generation. We also have a guitar that, this is how fantastic music lovers are. We were able to loan a guitar that was played by Pete Townsend when The Who were here in Kingston.
4: Oh, cool.
6: Yeah, wow. So we have, it's obviously, we'll also say a portion of the guitar, because as Pete Townsend was both famous and infamously known for smashing the guitars. Yep. So when he played here in Kingston, obviously he performed as usual, and someone actually salvaged the guitar, and it ended up with the current owner through, I believe, a series of radio contests, and he has kept it all these years. Wow. And he very generously loaned it to us for the exhibition. I'm just trying to think what else. We have an amazing guitar that was owned by Zal Yanofsky of the Love and Spoonfuls. Not everyone, or I would say some people know, but not everyone knows that Zal was not only a hit maker in the 70s. He toured with the Beatles, but then he also eventually settled in Kingston and opened Panchancho and Shea Piggy. So it sort of went from rock and roll star to a beloved restaurateur. So we actually have his guitar and a few of his awards in the exhibition as well. So that kind of speaks sort of those earlier generations. And then we move right through to, we have a full punk mannequin, which Thomas Hunter of Tommy's and Smoke and Barrel. It's his outfit from way back in the day. So shout out to Tommy for lending that to us. And it kind of speaks to that early, you know, Kingston Punk Productions or KPP early days. And we kind of speak to a little bit of everything for hopefully every generation.
4: Yeah, it really sounds like you have so much for everyone. There's definitely a little of

0: delightfully and very luckily in a geographic sweet spot in that most of the radius clauses don't apply to Kingston, which allows artists to do shows in Kingston and while they're also performing in Toronto or Montreal or Ottawa. So that's one thing that bodes well in our favor. Another is their audiences. We actually had an individual come through, and he's in a band in Montreal, and he said, there's nothing like Kingston audiences there, you know. And I think that's something that, from doing the research for this exhibition, we saw, you know, with the rise of early dance halls and that sort of thing, people could find live music in this city almost every night of the week. And I think that tradition really carries through to today. And there's there's an audience for every musician. And, you know, with newer venues like the Broom Factory popping up, you know, I've been to concerts there, and it's not just a single generation that's there. There's people in their 70s there, and there's people in their 20s there. And that's one thing I think is really special with Kingston's music scene, is its audiences and just the community behind it is really incredibly supportive of all artists. And our venues are really supportive of up-and-coming artists, but also those well-established ones as well. And I think you can see well-established artists really being nurturing and caring and supportive of those up-and-coming artists as well. And that level of camaraderie is there, and not necessarily competition. They're there to support one another. And as well, of course, the music office, speaking of supporting artists and developing artists, the music office is also doing a fantastic job at that as well.
1: Yeah, wow. And I know you mentioned a little bit beforehand how people have donated some of their pieces to this exhibition, and as well their stories and history from around the years. So how important was community involvement in creating this exhibition?
0: It was very important. We reached out to I don't even know how many people, from people who manage and own venues, to speaking with the former GM of the K-Rock Center about the final Tragically Hip show, and speaking to bands and managers, and just sort of spreading our net as wide as we possibly can. And I would say 9 out of 10 people we reached out to and spoke with, and were incredibly supportive and giving. And it's really been, you know, it's been really amazing to see this community come together and support this exhibition. And the artists have been fantastic. So Sarah Harmer, for instance, knew we were doing this exhibition, and she knew we were partnering with Joe's Mill. And she was over on at a cottage on Wolf Island, and she closed the door and she saw Joe's hat, and she instantly knew she had to get it for us. Wow. So the fact that people were keeping us in mind as they knew we were kind of progressing this project, and that was really special. And shout out to Larry Stafford, who's kind of our unofficial music historian here in Kingston, and he provided us with so many photographs from back in the day, and it's just these people are excited. And I think that's something that after our first weekend open, a lot of people have said, you know, this why hasn't this been done sooner? And I think that's something that we've really taken to heart, and people have been very happy with it, and been very pleased to see it in, and very excited that we have it installed for an entire year.
1: That's great. And one thing I found really interesting is really how these stories can connect across generations, and sort of like history repeating itself in a sense. So do you see any common threads between musicians from decades ago and artists kind of working in Kingston today?
0: That's a great question. I would say one thing that's sort of been, that we've seen as a common thread, is the idea of inspiration, for lack of a better word. And it's for And the importance of seeing music live, I think, is the other. So, you know, we talked with Rob Baker from the Tragically Hip, for example, and he was talking about, because he was reminiscing about the earlier concerts in Kingston of his youth, and how important it was to see certain concerts, and had what he described as, he's probably slightly too young to be at some of those concerts, but to see them live here in Kingston, and just sort of that idea of that inspiration.

0: inspiration really, really holds true to today. And speaking with Cam from Casador, him speaking to, not only seeing venues and seeing bands playing here in Kingston, but then also, like we said, because of that communal nature of giving the opportunity to share a stage with more established bands. And so the idea of like inspiration and tenacity, and I think it's you can see that common thread of music appreciation and then being inspired and thinking I could be the one that's up there. And then having those like the next almost like they're that support of the next generation coming through, I think is really strong.
1: That's wonderful. And sort of looking ahead a little bit, this exhibition is really not just about celebrating the past, but also the future. And I know you mentioned there's something for every generation at this exhibition. So what do you hope younger visitors might learn from this?
0: Well, I hope that younger visitors will be inspired to sort of keep going, if that makes any sense. But then also, we've been able to highlight some of the programs and opportunities that the music office has. So, like the Slate Music video program. So, if people are in a band, they're able to kind of apply to have some help to produce some music videos and things like youth open mic nights and makers meetups and that sort of things that the music office helps. So that's like to show that, there is support out there. We also highlight quite a few different educational groups. So like Sistema Kingston, we speak to really kind of the rise of, the choir scene in Kingston is also very big. And I think there's a lot of music educators that function and as choir masters and that sort of thing. And so I think those youth can kind of recognize that there's opportunities and outlets and support for their creativity and to see that there's a community they can jump into that's waiting there with open arms to support them.
1: How truly wonderful. That's amazing. And yeah, sorry.
0: I was like, no, thank you.
1: And for anyone listening who's thinking about checking it out, I know I for sure am looking into this now, but what kind of stories can visitors expect to discover when they walk through this exhibition? I know you mentioned a little bit about kind of the artifacts that you have here, but yeah, anything you want to mention on that?
0: So we, like I said, we speak to, it's essentially a timeline of Kingston's music. So we speak to, the earliest kind of, we actually have the first written account by a European settler from 1792 that actually speaks to kind of the earliest written account of Indigenous music being here in Kingston. So we know music predates European contact by some time here in Kingston, and then we bring people all the way through from kind of that, like I said, that pre-European contact to military bands and church music, and then looking into dance halls and the rise of radio, and looking at Kingston as a musical manufacturing hub. And we had, like I mentioned, the violins that were produced here. We also produced pianos, which we have a beautiful Wormwood piano on display. We also jump into, the idea of like early theater in Kingston. So the Grand Theater will actually be celebrating its 125th anniversary next year. So we kind of speak to early theater and music here in Kingston. And really the stories just continue from there. Speaking, like I said, to choirs and Joad's Mill, and speaking, quite heavily about Joe Chitlin and his legacy. And we have a whole section that's about lyrics that have been written about Kingston. And it's really just, it's a feel-good exhibition. You're going to come, you're going to get excited, hopefully inspired, and you can have an opportunity to jam out in Joe's jam space and just take in all of the amazing fun facts, take in the amazing artifacts we have, and we have a couple surprise interactive elements for people as well.
1: And the exhibition officially opened last week. That's super exciting. So, maybe had a chance to see people experience it firsthand. What has the reactions been like so far?
0: Oh, the reactions have been incredibly positive. We had one person in who he himself is a musician here in Kingston and is quite well connected. And he literally walked through and took pictures of every single person and thing he knew and was texting them to people. And two, we had another person come in and they are in a Bryan Adams cover band and they started playing Summer of 69 in Joe's Jam Space. To people who are incredibly dedicated to the Tragically Hip and had a great opportunity to come and settle into that portion of the exhibition and were very moved by the artifacts that we have on display that we were loaned by the band. So we've had very positive feedback after our first weekend open. So we hopefully we'll have more folks come through and lots more stories to tell.
1: Yeah, that sounds great. And I'm sure you're going to get lots more of those reactions because this is truly an incredible addition to the Kingston community. And finally, where can people go to learn more and plan a visit?
0: So you can go to the city website or you can just search Music from Miles Around. Also, shout out to our sponsor, Empire Life. They've done a fantastic job supporting this exhibition and telling Kingston stories. The hours are Tuesday to Sunday. Tuesday, Wednesday, Thursday, and Friday. It's open at 10 a.m. till 4:30 with a special late night on Thursday, still 7. So it's a great opportunity to come downtown, have some dinner, and come check out the exhibit. And then on Saturdays we're open 12 to 4 for people, and it's all totally free. That's the big thing. It is entirely free. Yeah,
1: so yeah, truly an accessible event literally for everyone there, so make sure you definitely go check it out. And Melissa, thank you so much for joining me today. I really appreciate it and just kind of sharing the story behind Music from Miles Around. So congratulations on the exhibition, and I hope lots of people get the chance to check it out. Thank you.
0: All right. Thank you so much for having me.
1: Yeah, I really appreciate it. Again, that was the amazing Melissa Cruz talking about the new exhibition Music from Miles Around. And truly, this seems like a great opportunity for anyone in Kingston. Definitely go make sure to check this out. It is completely free, very accessible, and it's just a great way to learn more about Kingston's amazing musical history, discover some new artists maybe, or just kind of reminisce in the past. But it seems like a great place to be. I'm definitely going to check it out. But yeah, thank you again, Melissa, for joining us today. I really appreciate it. And now, speaking of things happening around the city, let's take a quick look at what's coming up this weekend in Kingston. We have the Power of Positivity Music Festival taking place all weekend long, bringing a packed lineup of live music and community celebration to the city. And looking at tonight's live music, Ave of Wands will be performing at Hotel Wolf Island from 8:30 to 10:30 p.m., while No Limits takes the stage at The Merchant beginning at 10:30 p.m. And if you're looking for something a little different to do on Sunday, Puppies and Jazz is happening at the Caesar Company from 5 to 8 p.m. I'm definitely going to go check that out myself. Yeah, and that is just a small sample of what's happening around Kingston this weekend. So thanks again for listening to the Kingston Curator on CFRC 101.9 FM, and definitely make sure you go check out Music from Miles Around happening in City Hall.
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3: 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It's 4 o'clock. 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We are located here in Lower Carruthers Hall, Queen's University, Kingston, Ontario. My name is Bruce. 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With my brief introductions to each, you'll hear readings by poets most active. Now, excuse me, at this point we're getting into the later years in it, so you're going to hear readings by Simon Ortiz, Sylvia Plath, Ted Hughes, Adrian Lewis, Ann Waldman, and Carolyn Forche. And in the second hour, then strictly from the fourth disc of that four-disc set, with, again, my brief introductions to each, you'll hear readings by poets in that same time frame as well, and they include Deborah Garrison, Elise Passion, Elizabeth Alexander, James Tate, and Joy Harjo. And first, just my usual start of each hour's announcement is that some poetry, spoken word, or music on this show may contain strong language, but it's all played in its entirety with content unedited to honor the creative integrity of both the author or the performer and the piece. And this is the sixth in what is a seven-week series. I have a four-CD set, again, called Poetry on Record, 98 Poets Read Their Own Work, 1888 to 2006, gifted to me as a number of years ago, maybe a dozen years ago at this point, that I've occasionally used on this show over the, I guess, almost that many year run of readings for this show as well. So in the past, most often when I did air readings from it, it was like playing the disc kind of straight through, and then the next one and the next one. So it's pretty much like, and up first you'll hear, and then after the reading was over, you just heard up next. So I decided I wasn't really honoring the poet much that way, and at the same time, I really didn't know that much about a lot of the poets I was playing. So both out of my own interest to learn and in honor, I guess, too, of those poets, before I play, even if it's only a piece or two of their work, I want to introduce them with at least a decent sort of introduction, so you'll know the poet you're listening to go along with the poetry as well. So, and what I'm doing this go around and is including like maybe one or two songs every hour. So just a bit of music also to kind of either, sometimes I'll include a song immediately after a poem because I think it's the poem somehow, something about the poem reminded me of a song. Or a lot of times I'll just include something that's somewhat similar even after a break. So anyway, I think there are four songs today that you're going to hear, I believe, as well, two in each hour, one mid-hour, and one at the very end. So let's, without further ado at this point then, let's go ahead and just start. I will mention again, it's not as big a deal right now as it was with the earlier discs, that the poetry was recorded in the technology of its time. That said, I don't think you'll notice much that I can recall in any of these readings. But let's go ahead and begin this show and this series. So again, from the third in a four-disc set called Poetry on Record, 98 Poets Read Their Work, 1888 to 2006. Following my introduction to him, you'll hear a poem by Simon Ortiz. And here's his introduction. Simon Ortiz was born in May 27th, 1941. He is an American writer of the Acoma Pueblo tribe and one of the key figures in the second wave of what has been called the Native American Renaissance. Ortiz is a member of the Eagle Clan. He was raised in the Acoma village of McCartys. The Kerrison name is Ditsayama, and the family spoke only Kerrison at home. His father was an elder in the clan who was charged with keeping the religious knowledge and customs of the Pueblo. Ortiz attended McCarty's day school through the sixth grade, after which he was sent to Indian school boarding schools, teaching them to assimilate and discard their own languages and beliefs. There, as an early teen, he struggled with the cultural dissonance shaping him, began to write about it, to develop a passionate love of language, and began to read voraciously anything he could get his hands on, even a dictionary. After graduation and his armed service stint, he enrolled at the University of New Mexico in 1966 to study English literature and creative writing. He soon discovered in that a few ethnic writers had entered the canon of American literature. He did at that time, though, discover a new age of Native American authors arising during the Renaissance of political activism, and he became very involved in it. In 1968, Ortiz was offered a fellowship for writing at the University of Iowa in the International Writers Program. Ortiz's first collection of poems, Going for the Rain, published in 1976, was inspired by stories of indigenous people across the country. Ortiz discovered as he set out on a cross-country trip in 1970 to uncover original stories from the native perspective. In 1976, Ortiz enrolled in Evergreen State College's Independent Studies Program to conduct research regarding health hazards for people living near open pit mines and mill tailing ponds. In 1988, Ortiz was appointed as a tribal interpreter of the Acoma Pueblo. He also held a position as the consulting editor of the Pueblo of Acoma Press in 1982. Ortiz's commitment to preserving and expanding the literary and oral traditions of the Acoma accounts for many of the themes and techniques that compose his work. Ortiz identifies himself less a poet, more a storyteller. The composition of the composition of a traditional Pueblo storyteller includes not only native materials, but also songs, chants, winter stories, sacred oral narratives associated with original stories and their attendant ceremonies. Since 1968, Ortiz has taught creative writing and Native American Literature at San Diego State, the Institute of American Studies in Santa Fe, Navajo Community College, the College of Marin, the University of New Mexico, Syntegleska University, and the University of Toronto. He currently teaches at Arizona State University. A partial list of his awards include the New Mexico Humanities Council's Humanitarian Award, the National Endowment for the Arts Discovery Award, the Lila and Wallace Reader's Digest Writers Award, a National Endowment for the Arts Fellowship as a pushcart prize in poetry, and he was an honored poet recognized at the 1981 White House Salute to Poetry. He also received a Lifetime Achievement Award from the Returning the Gift Festival of Native Writers, the WordCraft Circle of Native Writers and Storytellers, and the Native Writers Circle of the Americas in 1993. He has furthered his literary career with a multitude of publications, including poetry, short stories, and books. Ortiz was and is considered one of the most respected and widely read Native American poets. Ortiz, Still Living, has to date published, in addition to having appeared in anthologies, 26 collections of poetry. So here with his, I believe he's got two poems. Let me check. No, it's just one, a single poem here. Here is Simon Ortiz with his poem called Sometimes It's Better to Laugh, Honest Injun.
4: This is Simon Ortiz, and this is a poem called Sometimes It's Better to Laugh, Honest Injun, Chicago O'Hare Field. You're Indian, aren't you? This slim man with a weak face asks me in a conspiring voice. Yes, I nod, and he shows me a belt buckle. Handmade, he tells me, but someone told me that it was phony turquoise and plastic records, junk. I look at it, and it is plastic, paste turquoise and shiny aluminum, and I tell him, you may be right, you know that? You can't trust anybody these days, he says, and he gets sullen, says, got it in Flagstaff, know a lot of Indians, and I even know some in Wyoming. They told me this was genuine, handmade, but you can't trust anybody these days, not even an honest Injun. He shows me a business card, looks around with his shallow eyes. It reads, Jackson Arms Corporation, Jim Penning, President, Jackson Hole, Wyoming. He tells me in a low voice, I'm working on a high-frequency sound machine above human hearing. You ought to see the way it works. It's neat. It can really destroy things, blow them apart just like that. The laser ain't nothing. I'm working on it. He reassures me. I nod my head, but I'm not reassured, and I really don't want to see the way it works neatly. I continue to drink my beer, wondering about this weak-faced man who is conspiring with me, telling me his horrible secret, this man whom an Indian sold a piece of junk jewelry. Maybe that's why he's pissed off, and he's working on a weapon to recoup his foolish purchase, and by his revelation to include me in his conscience. I ask him, why, then? His eyes turn cloudy, and he mumbles into his drink. He doesn't know, perhaps, and he doesn't want to conspire with me anymore, fearing I will sell him another piece of genuine jewelry. I finish my beer, take a look at O'Hare TV schedule monitors, check in for departure announcement, but it's not there yet, and I walk, anyway, into the concourse tunnel for gate 11B and decide to laugh my deep relief, and it's all true.
3: And you just heard Simon Ortiz and his reading from the, again, 4-CD set disc, or disc set, I guess I should say, called Poetry on Record, 98 Poets Read Their Work, 1888 to 2006. Coming up next, following an introduction, you'll hear a poem by Sylvia Plath. Sylvia Plath was born in 1932, died in 1963. She was an American poet, novelist, and short story writer. It is said she had an IQ of around 160. She is credited with advancing a genre of confessional poetry, and is best known for two of her published collections, the first, The Colossus and Other Poems, and Ariel. And as well as The Bell Jar, a semi-autobiographical novel published shortly before her death. Born in Boston, Massachusetts, 8-year-old Plath published her first poem in the Boston Herald's children's section. Over the next few years, Plath published multiple poems in regional magazines and newspapers, and at 18 in a national publication, the Christian Science Monitor. The same year, 1950, Plath began studies at Smith College, Massachusetts, and studied first there and then Newham College in Cambridge, England. She earlier met and married Ted Hughes in 1956, who lived together in both the U.S. and England. And they had two children, but separated in 1962. Sylvia Plath's earlier poems exhibit what became her typical imagery, using personal and nature-based depictions featuring, for example, the moon blood, hospitals, and skulls. They were mostly imitation exercises of poets she admired, such as Dylan Thomas, W.B. Yeats, and Marianne Moore. After 1960, her work moved into a more surreal landscape, darkened by a sense of imprisonment and looming death, overshadowed by her father. The Colossus, her first book of poetry and her only book published before her death, is shot through with themes of death, redemption, and resurrection. After Hughes left, Plath produced in less than 2 months the 40 poems of rage, despair, love, and vengeance on which her reputation mostly rests. She committed suicide in February 1963. Smith College, Plath's alma mater, holds her literary papers in the Smith College Library. It was Plath's publication of Ariel in 1965 that precipitated her rise to fame, so that was like 2 years after her death, and in fact credited it with being part of the feminist movement in that era. Her one prose book, The Bell Jar, under the pseudonym of Victoria Lucas, was released just a month before her death in 1963. In 1981, the collected poems were published, including many previously unpublished works. For this publication, Plath was awarded a posthumous Pulitzer Prize in Poetry in 1982, making her the first to receive this honor posthumously. Although she had been well-published and had won a number of awards for single pieces in it and in Lit and other journals, other than Colossus Poetry and The Bell Jar already mentioned, her full litany of literary work, 18 collections of poetry, 9 books of prose, and 4 children's books are all works published after her death and are mostly found or collected or selected pieces. So, up next again, here is Sylvia Plath with her poem, Daddy.
5: Daddy. You do not do, you do not do, any more black shoe in which I have lived like a foot for 30 years, poor and white, barely daring to breathe or hachew. Daddy, I have had to kill you. You died before I had time, marble heavy, a bag full of God, ghastly statue with one gray toe big as a Frisco seal, and a head in the freakish Atlantic where it pours bean green over blue in the waters off beautiful Nauset. I used to pray to recover you, ach du, in the German tongue in the Polish town, scraped flat by the roller of wars, wars, wars. But the name of the town is common. My Polack friend says there are a dozen or two. So I never could tell where you put your foot, your root. I never could talk to you. The tongue stuck in my jaw. It stuck in a barbed wire snare. Ich, ich, ich, ich. I could hardly speak. I thought every German was you. And the language obscene, an engine, chuffing me off like a Jew to Dachau, Auschwitz, Belsen. I began to talk like a Jew. I think I may well be a Jew. The snows of the Tyrol, the clear beer of Vienna, are not very pure or true. With my gypsy ancestress and my weird luck, and my tarok pack and my tarok pack, I may be a bit of a Jew. I have always been scared of you, with your Luftwaffe, your gobbledygoo, and your neat mustache and your Aryan eye, bright blue. Panzerman, Panzerman, oh you, not God but a swastika, so black no sky could squeak through. Every woman adores a fascist, the boot in the face, the brute, brute heart of a brute like you. You stand at the blackboard, Daddy, in the picture I have of you, a cleft in your chin instead of your foot. But no less a devil for that, no, not any less the black man who bit my pretty red heart in two. I was 10 when they buried you. At 20, I tried to die and get back, back, back to you. I thought even the bones would do. But they pulled me out of the sack and they stuck me together with glue. And then I knew what to do. I made a model of you, a man in black with a Mein Kampf look and a love of the rack and the screw, and I said, I do, I do. So, Daddy, I'm finally through. The black telephone's off at the root, the voices just can't worm through. If I've killed one man, I've killed two. The vampire who said he was you and drank my blood for a year, 7 years if you want to know. Daddy, you can lie back now. There's a stake in your fat black heart, and the villagers never liked you. They are dancing and stamping on you. They always knew it was you. Daddy, Daddy, you bastard, I'm through.
3: And you just heard Sylvia Plath with her reading as part of from the CD, four-disc set called Poetry on Record, 98 Poets Read Their Work. And up next, you're going to hear a poem following my introduction by Ted Hughes. Ted Hughes was born in 1930, died in 1998, was an English poet, translator, and children's writer. Critics frequently critics frequently rank him as one of the best poets of his generation and one of the 20th century's greatest writers. In 2008, the Times ranked Hughes fourth on their list of the 50 greatest British writers since 1945. Hughes was born in Yorkshire, raised in rural areas. He loved hunting and fishing, swimming and picnicking with his family. Some of his poems reference both his affinity for animals and that rural time of his youth. At school in 1946, one of his early poems called Wild West and a short story were published in the Grammar School magazine, followed by more poems 2 years later in 1948. It is said by 16, he had no other thought other than being a poet. In 1951, Hughes initially studied English at Pembroke College. After university, living in London and Cambridge, he went on to have many varied jobs. He did, in an interview with the London magazine, cited his main influences as including Blake, Donne, Hopkins, and Eliot. Hughes' earlier poetic work is rooted in nature, and in particular the innocent savagery of animals, and interests from an early age. He wrote frequently of the mixture of beauty and violence in the natural world. His work his work's texture was concrete, terse, emphatic, economical, yet powerful, relaying the hard fact of things rather than self-indulgence. Hughes' later work is deeply reliant upon myth and the British bardic tradition, heavily influenced with modernist, Jungian, and ecological viewpoint. He was, in the course of his lifetime, awarded many honors, among which was Poet Laureate, which he acquired in December of 1984 and held until his death, a heart attack in 1998. Hughes' archival material is held by institutions such as Emory University and Exeter University. In 2008, the British Library acquired a large collection comprising over 220 files containing manuscripts, letters, journals, personal diaries, and correspondence. Ted Hughes published 19 poetry collections, 9 volumes of translation, 2 short story collections, 5 books of prose, 18 children's books, and 16 plays. He also published 27 broadside or limited editions and edited 9 anthologies. I think I'd be remiss in not mentioning one final component here. February 1956, Hughes and his friends held a party to launch St. Botolph's Review, a Cambridge student-run poetry journal featuring 4 of Hughes' poems. It was at that party that he met, who you just heard, American poet Sylvia Plath, who was studying at Cambridge on a Fulbright scholarship. I'd like to believe there were long periods of happiness between the two of them, especially playing them here back-to-back, offset by those incredibly shorter periods of grand despair in their 6 years together. But the ultimate sadness in the end of that separation was her death by suicide in 1963. So I honor both poets, but I just want to mention that, especially.
6: So that life should not drag her from that moment. He wanted all future to cease. He wanted to topple with his arms round her off that moment's brink and into nothing or everlasting or whatever there was. Her embrace was an immense press to print him into her bones. His smiles were the garrets of a fairy palace where the real world would never come. Her smiles were spider bites, so he would lie still till she felt hungry. His words were occupying armies. Her laughs were an assassin's attempts. His looks were bullets, daggers of revenge. Her glances were ghosts in the corner with horrible secrets. His whispers were whips and jackboots. Her kisses were lawyers steadily writing. His caresses were the last hooks of a castaway. Her love tricks were the grinding of locks. And their deep cries crawled over the floors like an animal dragging a great trap. His promises were the surgeon's gag. Her promises took the top off his skull. She would get a brooch made of it. His vows pulled out all her sinews. He showed her how to make a love knot. Her vows put his eyes in formalin at the back of her secret drawer. Their screams stuck in the wall. Their heads fell apart into sleep like the 2 halves of a lopped melon. But love is hard to stop. In their entwined sleep, they exchanged arms and legs. In their dreams, their brains took each other hostage. In the morning, they wore each other's face.
3: And that was Ted Hughes and his reading from the four-disc set called Poetry on Record, 98 Poets Read Their Work, 1888 to 2006. And coming up next, as we move into disc 4, the first, you're going to hear 2 poems by Adrian Lewis. Adrian Lewis was born in 1946, died in September of 2018, born in Nevada. And Lewis was the eldest of 12 children of mixed heritage. Lewis was Lovelock Paiute descent. He moved from Nevada to South Dakota's Pine Ridge Reservation and graduated from Brown University with a bachelor's and a master's in creative writing. He was also a former journalist, and along with being editor of 4 tribal newspapers, he was the managing editor of Indian Country Today and a co-founder of the Native American Journalists Association. Lewis taught English at Pine Ridge's Ogallala Lakota College from 1984 to 1997, and from 1999 to 2014, he taught in the Minnesota State University systems. His work is noted for its realism and has been praised by other notable modern Native American writers, including Sherman Alexie, N. Scott Mamalde, James Welch, and Leslie Marmon Silko. In 1999, he was added to the Nevada Writers Hall of Fame. And in 2001, he is awarded the Writer of the Year by Wordcraft Circle of Native Writers and Storytellers and the Cohen Award for Best Published Poem in Plowshares. He is also the recipient of a Pushcart Prize, as well as fellowships from the Bush Foundation, the South Dakota Arts Council, the Nebraska Arts Council, the National Endowment.

0: of Arts and the Lila Wallace Reader's Digest Foundation. In addition to authoring prose and poetry books, he was also a screenwriter and did one film. His work includes, his overall work includes 19 books of poetry, two prose, one of which is a collection of short stories called Wild Indians and Other Creatures in 1995. The other is Novel Skins, called his Novel Skins. That book discusses the reservation life and issues such as poverty, alcoholism, and social problems was the basis for his 2002 film called Skins. So here with two poems, make sure I'm queued up and the discs are switched, looks okay. You're going to hear two poems by Adrian Lewis. The first is called The Printing on the Label of a Bottle of Non-Alcoholic Beer, and the second called The Sweat Lodge. And here again is Adrian Lewis.
1: The fine printing on the label of a bottle of non-alcohol beer. The Chiefs are winning, and I'm on the couch waiting for the second half of their grunt tussle against the Redskins to begin. By ancient Indian habit, I dash to the fridge for more suds. For 4 years running now, it's been this sad non-alcohol beer for me and my liver. As usual, I read the health warning before I drink the ersatz brew. On the bottle's label it says, "My brother, you are pouring this illusion down your throat because you are an alcoholic child of alcoholic parents, and they were the alcoholic children of your alcoholic grandparents. Before your grandparents, your great-grandparents lived without fire water, without the ghost of electricity, without the white man's God, in bow and arrow old-time days, days of obsidian, days of grace, days of buckskin, days of grace, days of the war lance and the buffalo, days before your people learned how to hotwire the Great Spirit with chemical prayers. The last round began and the outside world did not exist. Black heat slammed me to the ground and I kissed the cool, cool earth. The lead man was an old radical. You suffer to be a man, was said, unsaid. Devil Red Rocks laughed and pulled the booze from my half Paiute bones. Angry spirits from the West spit words which are best left alone, unrepeated. Grandfather, I prayed, let me live, and it, I promise I'll never touch a drop again. Dancing lights of green and red shot from my eyes, and I sighed when the flap was finally open. A week later, I was at the Oasis Bar in Rapid City, drinking with Verdell and countless forlorn urban skins. It was air-conditioned there. Jimi Hendrix was inside the jukebox, lost in the purple haze of time.
0: And you just heard Adrian Lewis's reading from the four-disc set called Poetry on Record. 98 poets read their own work, 1888 to 2006. And it is just about 4:35 in the afternoon. Coming up next, I'm going to go ahead and play a song, and then I'll credit it after. Here we go.

And you just heard Procol Harum with one of their perhaps most well-known songs, A Whiter Shade of Pale. It was released first as a single in May of 1967 and then appeared on their first album, simply called Procol Harum, in September of that year in the U.S. One point, according to my source, the song appeared only on the North American version of that album, but not on U.K. or German versions that were released in December of 1967. I think it did appear later on in other renditions of albums and compilations. Coming up next, now from, again, for the fourth disc of a four-disc set, Poetry on Record, 98 Poets Read Their Own Work, 1888 to 2006, again following my introduction to her, you're going to hear a poem by Anne Waldman. Anne Waldman was born in 1945, is an American poet. Since the 1960s, Waldman has been an active member of the Outrighter experimental poetry community as a writer, performer, collaborator, professor, editor, scholar, and cultural political activist. She has been connected to the Beat Poets and was born in Millville, New Jersey. Waldman was raised in New York City's Greenwich Village and received her B.A. from Bennington College in 1966. During the 60s, she became part of the East Coast poetry scene and tied in with older Beat poets. In the early 60s, Waldman became a student of Buddhism. While attending the Berkeley Poetry Conference in 1965, Waldman, along with poet Lewis Walsh, was inspired to found Angel Hair, a small press that produced a magazine of the same name and a number of smaller books. In 1974, with Trungpa, Ginsberg, and others, Waldman founded the Jack Kerouac School of Disembodied Poetics at the Naropa Institute in Boulder, Colorado, now called Naropa University, where she remains a distinguished professor of poetics and director of Naropa's celebrated summer writing program. Waldman has been a fervent activist for social change and a vocal proponent for feminist, environmental, and human rights causes, an active participant in Poets Against the War, and she has helped organize protests in New York City and Washington, D.C. Waldman says that her life's work is to keep the world safe for poetry. Waldman has been a fellow and held residencies in a number of places internationally. She has served as an advisor to the Prazda Skola project in Prague and studied abroad at the Bowery since 2004. Has been a faculty member of the New England College Low Residency MFA program since 2003. In addition to a number of other awards, she is the recipient of grants from the National Endowment for the Arts and the Contemporary Artists Foundation and the Poetry Foundation. In 2011, Waldman was elected a Chancellor of the Academy of American Poets. And in 2015, she received the American Book Award for Lifetime Achievement. Her works include over 40 collections of poetry, 14 poetry collaborations, 12 books of other works she's edited, and 40 audio or video recordings of her. Here is Anne Waldman with her poem called Uh-Oh, Plutonium.

0: And you just heard Ann Waldman's performance from a four-disc set called Poetry on Record, 98 Poets Read Their Work, 1888 to 2006. Coming up next, following an introduction to her, you're going to hear a poem by Carolyn Forché. Carolyn Forché was born in 1950, is an American poet, editor, professor, translator, and human rights advocate. She has received many awards for literary work. She was born in Detroit, Michigan, and she earned a Bachelor of Arts degree in creative writing in 1972 and MFA in 1975. She taught at a number of universities, is a presidential fellow at Chapman University, and has received honorary doctorates from a number of others. She is now a professor at Georgetown University, Washington, D.C. She is also co-chair with Gloria Steinem of the Creative Advisory Council of Hedgebrook Residency for Women Writers on Whidbey, I believe it's pronounced, Island. She lives in Maryland with her husband. In 1976, she won the Yale Series of Younger Poets competition for her first collection of poetry, and 2 years later received a Guggenheim for translated work of and exiled Salvadorian poet and worked there as a human rights advocate. In 1981, for her second book, she received the Poetry Society of America's Alice Faye de Castellanga Award and was also the Lamont Poetry Selection of the Academy of American Poets. Forché has held fellowships from the National Endowment for the Arts, received a Lannan Foundation Literary Fellowship, along with additional awards, including the Robert Creeley Award, the Wyndham Campbell Prize, the Editha and Ira Morris Hiroshima Foundation Award for Peace and Culture, the Denise Levertov Award, the Los Angeles Times Book Award, and she was a finalist for the National Book Award. She is also a trustee for the Griffin Poetry Prize. Her articles and reviews have appeared in the New York Times, the Washington Post, The Nation, Enquirer, Mother Jones, Boston Review, and others. She has given readings in over 20 countries, including here in Canada, and her poetry books have been translated into Swedish, German, and Spanish. Individual poems have been translated into more than 20 other languages. Although Forché is sometimes described as a political poet, she considers herself a poet who is politically engaged. She describes her work to be read less narrowly as political, but rather as a poetry of witness, and feels that her own aesthetic is more one of rendered experience and of mysticism rather than one of ideology or agri-pro. Forché is particularly interested in the effect of political drama on the poet's use of language. Forché is also influenced by her Slavic family background, particularly the life story of her grandmother, an immigrant whose family included a woman resistance fighter imprisoned during the Nazi occupation of former Czechoslovakia. Forché was raised Roman Catholic, and religious themes are frequent in her work. She's published 12 collections of poetry. Here is Carolyn Forché with her poem called The Colonel.
1: The Colonel. Part of my education was to have meetings and dinners and nice lunches and breakfasts with persons in the army, then and some of them still. What you have heard is true. I was in his house. His wife carried a tray of coffee and sugar. His daughter filed her nails. His son went out for the night. There were daily papers, pet dogs, a pistol on the cushion beside him. The moon swung bare on its black cord over the house. On the television was a cop show. It was in

0: English. Broken bottles were embedded in the walls around the house to scoop the kneecaps from a man's legs or cut his hands to lace. On the windows, there were gratings like those in liquor stores. We had dinner, rack of lamb, wine. A gold bell was on the table for calling the maid. The maid brought green mangoes, salt, a type of bread. I was asked how I enjoyed the country. There was a brief commercial in Spanish. His wife took everything away. There was some talk then of how difficult it had become to govern. The parrot said hello on the terrace. The colonel told it to shut up and pushed himself from the table. My friend said to me with his eyes, "Say nothing." The colonel returned with a sack as is used to bring groceries home. He spilled many human ears on the table. They were like dried peach halves. There is no other way to say this. He took one of them in his hands, shook it in our faces, dropped it into a water glass. It came alive there. "I am tired of fooling around," he said. "As for the rights of anyone, tell your people they can go fuck themselves." He swept the ears to the floor with his arm and held the last of his wine in the air. "Something for your poetry, no?" he said. Some of the ears on the floor caught this scrap of his voice. Some of the ears on the floor were pressed to the ground.
1: And you just heard a poem by Carolyn Forché from the four-disc set that I've been playing from. Tell you what, I'm going to play another song, and then I'll be right back. I'll credit it after.

0: And you just heard Procol Harum again, completely different song than the first. This is called "A Salty Dog." Came out in May 1969 on their album called "A Salty Dog." 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We are located in Lower Carruthers Hall, Queen's University, Kingston, Ontario. My name is Bruce. I'm here every Friday afternoon from 4 to 6. We do stream live online as well at www.cfrc.ca. I'd really like to thank you for tuning into the first hour today. I hope you can stay tuned for the second hour. I'm going to delve more into this four-disc set. And again, a bit more music there as well. Just a reminder that I upload this both hours of this show each week to my blog space when I get home at Finding a Voice on cfrcfm.wordpress.com. They will remain there for 4 years. So tell you what, it's almost getting close to the top of the hour. Let me go ahead and start this. Again, I'd like to thank you for having tuned in to the first hour today. Hope you can stay tuned for this second, and we'll be right back after this.
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0: And it is 5:01. 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We are located in Lower Carruthers Hall, Queen's University, Kingston, Ontario. My name is Bruce. I'm here every Friday afternoon from 4 to 6 o'clock. 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And in the first hour, you heard readings from the Poetry on Record 98 Poets Read Their Own Work for disc CD set, and then that's 1888 to 2006. You heard Simon Ortiz, Sylvia Plath, Ted Hughes, Adrian Lewis, Ann Waldman, and Carolyn Forché. In this second hour, you're going to hear readings from that same source, readings by Deborah Garrison, Elise Passion, Elizabeth Alexander, James Tate, and Joy Harjo. Again, just my usual start of the hour announcement. Occasionally some poetry, spoken word, or music played on this show may contain strong language, but it's all played in its entirety with content unedited to honor the creative integrity of both the author or performer and the piece. This is, again, in case you missed it at the top of the first hour, the sixth in what is a seven-week series. Again, just as a brief introduction, I have a four-CD set that was given to me as a gift many years ago, and I've used it occasionally over this show's nearly 12-year run as a source of readings for the show. In the past, often I would just play a small portion of one or two or something of the CDs. Then I might play the whole of them, and I could usually do that in a couple of weeks just by just going, and you heard, and up next you're going to hear, sort of thing. And but I decided, did this last year actually, started, I put together some sort of short, the introductions to each of the poets. I wanted to honor them and also wanted to learn more about a lot of these poets were just words on a page to me. I knew of them, and not even all of them, but even the ones I knew, I really didn't know anything about. So I wanted to honor the poets if I was going to play them. I decided at that point if I was going to play them on this show, I wanted to at least honor them a little bit. And so those of you out there who maybe many of you know them all, or maybe many of you don't know them all, but in any case, I wanted people to have an opportunity to at least hear a little bit about them. And if you are really interested, you can explore much more, I'm sure. So anyway, that's what we'll be doing again the rest of this hour and again next week and have done for the past 5 weeks. So let's, without further ado, oh, yeah, just a brief mention. These are recorded in the technology of the time. We're getting in the later years of it now, so that's not very noticeable. Also, I have included this year a bit of music to go along with some of the readings. So it's usually one or two songs in an hour. Oftentimes, if a reading reminds me of a song or something like that, or I feel I can just play them back to back, I will do that. Otherwise, there might be a short break, but still, I don't know. I'll just let it go at that. Let's begin today's second hour of the show in this series again from the fourth disc now of the four disc set called Poetry on Record, 98 Poets Read Their Own Work, 1888 to 2006. Following my brief introduction to her, you're going to hear a poem by Deborah Garrison. Deborah Garrison was born in 1965 in Ann Arbor, Michigan. Her father died when she was about 15, and she and her two sisters were raised by their mother, an accountant. Garrison earned her bachelor's degree in creative writing from Brown University in 1986. She subsequently earned her master's degree in literature from New York University. On August 10th, 1986, she married. Also that year, she joined the staff of The New Yorker, where she worked for the next 15 years, starting as editorial staff and ultimately becoming the senior nonfiction editor. She is now the poetry editor at Alfred A. Knopf and senior editor at Pantheon Books. She was hired by Knopf by Sunny Mehta, president of that group, to replace publishing industry icon Harry Ford because he said there is something so fresh about Deborah and I admire her poetry, end quote. Garrison also edits fiction and nonfiction for Pantheon Books. Novelist Julia Glath, winner of the 2002 Book Award, calls Garrison an incredible editor, end quote. Garrison's first volume of poetry, A Working Girl Can't Win, was published in 1998, has themes relating to the young female, professional, friendship, love, grief, and passion. Her second volume, The Second Child, published almost 10 years after the first, deals mainly with themes related to motherhood. Reviews of Garrison's poetry have been mixed. Some were at least somewhat negative. John Updike's comments are printed on the book jacket of Working Girl and repeated liberally throughout book reviews. Of her poems, he declares, quote, with their short lines, sneaky rhymes, and casual leaps of metaphor, Garrison's poems have a Dixonian intensity and the American recluse's air of independent-minded, lightly populated singleness. Garrison is the first to acknowledge that her poetry would not be on Knopf's publication list and insists that her own poetry is not indicative either of her taste in poetry or in her breadth as an editor. However, her supporters suggest that the fact that her poetry is accessible and commercially successful does not detract from its value. One critic warns that the reader should notice that, quote, the accessibility of Garrison's free verse should not obscure the sound effects and subtle rhymes which give shape to the work. When the occasion calls for metaphor, Garrison is ready with appropriate responses, end quote. Any discussion of Derek Garrison's work has led to debate over whether poetry that is not obscure can be considered good. As a poet and editor, Garrison expresses an interest in having more readers experience the enrichment that poetry can bring because she says, quote, most readers don't even know they need poetry, end quote. She also notes that, again, quote, poetry can be pretentious sometimes, and if people feel poetry is this high citadel that you can't get into, it's bad for poetry, end quote. Here with a single poem is Deborah Garrison with her poem called I Saw You Walking.
6: This is Deborah Garrison reading my poem, I Saw You Walking. I saw you walking through Newark Penn Station in your shoes of white ash. At the corner of my nervous glance, your dazed passage first forced me away, tracing the crescent birth you'd give a drunk, a lurcher, nuzzling all comers with ill will and his stench. But not this one, not today. One shirt arm's sheared clean from the shoulder, the whole bare limb wet with muscle and shining dimly pink. The other full sheathed in cotton, Brooks Brothers type, the cuff yet buttoned at the wrist, a parody of careful dress, preparedness. So you had not rolled up your sleeves yet this morning, when your suit jacket, here are the pants, dark gray with subtle stripe, as worn by men like you on ordinary days, and briefcase, you've none, reverse commuter from the pit, with nothing to carry but your life, were torn from you, as your life was not. Your face itself seemed to be walking, leading your body north, though the age of the face, blank and ashen, passing forth and away from me, was unclear, the sandy crown of hair powdered white like your feet, but underneath not yet gray, 47, 48, the age of someone's father. And I trembled for your luck, for your broad, dusted back, half-shirted, walking away. I should have dropped to my knees to thank God you were alive. Oh my God, in whom I don't believe.
0: And you just heard a poem by Deborah Garrison and from, again, the four-disc set, Poetry on Record, 98 Poets Read Their Work. And again, the years 1888 to 2006. Coming up next, following my introduction to her, you're going to hear a poem by Elise Passion called, let's just do the intro first. Was born in 1959, is an American and Osage poet. She is the co-founder and co-editor of Poetry in Motion, a program that places poetry posters in subways and buses across the country. The daughter of renowned prima ballerina Maria Tolchief and Chicago contractor Henry D. Passion, she was born and raised in Chicago, Illinois, where she attended the Francis W. Parker School. She is a member of the Osage Nation. While an undergraduate at Harvard University, she received the Lloyd McKim Garrison Medal for Poetry and served as poetry editor of the Harvard Advocate. At Oxford University, where she received her master's in philosophy and doctorate in philosophy degrees in 20th century British and American literature, she co-founded and co-edited Oxford Poetry. Executive director of the Poetry of Society of Literature, she co-founded, Executive Director of the Poetry of Society of America from 1988 until 2001. She has edited numerous anthologies, including the New York Times bestsellers Poetry Speaks. Her books of poetry include most recently The Nightlife, as well as Bestiary, Infidelities, and winner of the Nicholas Roerich Prize for that book, and Houses, Coasts. Her books have been published in numerous magazines and anthologies, including The New Yorker, Poetry, and The Best American Poetry, 2018. She teaches in the MFA writing program at the School of Art Institute of Chicago. She lives in Chicago with her husband, Stuart Brainerd, and their two children. Somewhat mentioned in part, she has published 4 collections of poetry. Her work has appeared in a number of anthologies. She has edited or co-edited 6 books of poetry and has received 5 awards for her work. Here is Elise Passion.
7: 2 standards at a Native Writers Conference in Norman, Oklahoma. Jones, 1/8. I'm 1/4. When we walk into Billy's, I want to look like her, full Osage. You wouldn't find an Indian here, she tells me, if not for the conference. And the cigar-chewing driver, shuttling in from the Will Rogers Airport, confides, I never seen so many Indians all in one spot. The bar's packed like a bar should be. Joan shows me off, introducing her friends to a light-haired, East Coast-educated outsider whose mother, Betty Tallchief, is Oklahoma's pride. At that table are some Osages you should meet. They know my relatives in Fairfax, though they come from Pawhuska, Pawnee. Angela says the Tallchiefs, the keepers of the drum, will host the Osage dances next June. Will you join us? You'll be given your Osage name. Even though my grandmother Tallchief's daughters became famous as ballet dancers, she displayed photographs of my mother and aunt when they were 12, 11, in Osage ceremonial dress, performing at a powwow. My mother said her father's mother taught her those dances. I say, when asked, I never wanted to dance, but here in Billy's, with the jukebox repeating the Beatles' Twist and Shout, all I want is to dance and to adopt my mother's Osage name, Waxay Thunba, 2 standards. All I want is to return to Oklahoma and answer Angela, yes, though New York City's half a continent away. I am my mother's daughter. 2 standards. And tonight, forgetting my given name, I will take that ancestral one.

0: And before the music, you heard Elise Passion from the four-disc set called Poetry on Record, 98 Poets Read Their Work. And as mentioned at the start of the show, sometimes I just bleed a song right after. I usually mention that I'm going to do that, but I forgot to do that this time. Anyway, the group you heard was called October Project. This was off their first self-titled album that was actually released in 1993. You heard a song called Take Me As I Am. And October Project is a group based in New York City. They began in 1991. They were together for 4 years in the early 2000s. Well, they were together for 4 years back then, and then again for about six years in the early 2000s, and then they came back together, a slightly different formation, in 2010. They remain active to the day. They produced 4 studio albums, 5 EPs, and a few singles over the course of their careers. So anyway, that's who you heard, and as we move back into the four-disc set, following an introduction to her, you're going to hear a poem by Elizabeth Alexander. Elizabeth Alexander was born in 1962, is an American poet, essayist, playwright, and president of the Andrew W. Mellon Foundation since 2018. Previously, she was a professor for 15 years at Yale University, where she taught poetry and chaired the African American Studies Department. She then joined the faculty of Columbia University in 2016 as the Tam Mellon Professor in the Humanities in the Department of English and Comparative Literature. Alexander was born in Harlem, New York City. After she was born, the family moved to Washington, D.C. She was just a toddler when her parents brought her in August 1963 to the march in Washington site of Martin Luther King Jr.'s famous I Have a Dream speech. Alexander recalled that, quote, politics was in the drinking water at my house, end quote. She also took ballet as a child, finished high school, graduated in 1980, and she went to get her BA at Yale University in 1984, completed, I believe. She attended poetry at Boston University under Derek Walcott and got her master's in 1987. Alexander originally entered studying fiction writing, but Walcott looked at her pod diary and saw the poetry potential. Alexander said, he gave me a huge gift. He took a cluster of words and he lineated it, and I saw it, end quote. In 1992, she received her PhD in English from the University of Pennsylvania. While she was finishing her degree, she taught at nearby Haverford College from 90 to 91. And at this time, she would publish her first work. She began teaching at the University of Chicago in 1991 as an assistant professor of English. While in Chicago in 1992, she won a creative writing fellowship from the National Endowment for the Arts. She also became a founding faculty member of the Cave Canem Workshop, which helps develop African-American poets. In 1997, she received the University of Chicago's Quantrell Award for Excellence in the Undergraduate Teaching. Later in the year, she moved to Massachusetts to teach at Smith College and became a Grace Hazard Conkling Poet in Residence and the first director of the college's Jackson Poetry Prize. The college's Poetry Center. She has taught African American Studies, English, and Gender Studies. Prizes: the Mellon Professor in the Humanities at Columbia University, awarded an honorary Doctor of Letters degree by Yale University in 2018, was elected to the American Academy of Arts and Sciences in 2019, and was in 2020 elected to the American Philosophical Society. She was a finalist for the Pulitzer Prize for Poetry in 2005. Her poems, short stories, and critical writings have appeared in widely in such journals and periodicals as the Paris Review, American Poetry Review, the Kenyon Review, the Village Voice, the Women's Review of Books, and the Washington Post. Her play Diva Studies, which was performed by the Yale School of Drama, garnered her a National Endowment for the Arts Creative Writing Fellowship, as well as an Illinois Arts Council Award. She was selected to recite her poem Praise Song for the Day at Barack Obama's presidential inauguration. She has published 8 collections of poetry and 5 other publications of essays, memoirs, or introductions. Here is, again, Elizabeth Alexander with her poem called The American Seer Will Burn Upon the Pyre. Let me double check that. Title doesn't look right. There it is. The Female Seer Will Burn Upon This Pyre. There we go.
1: This is Elizabeth Alexander. This poem is called The Female Seer Will Burn Upon This Pyre. Sylvia Plath is setting my hair on rollers made from orange juice cans. The hairdo is shaped like a pyre. My locks are improbably long. A pyramid of lemons somehow balances on the rickety table where we sit in the rented kitchen, which smells of singed naps and bergamot. Sylvia Plath is surprisingly adept at rolling my unruly hair. She knows to pull it tight. Few words, her flat American belly, her breasts in a twin sweater set, stack of typed poems on her desk, envelope stamped to go by the door, a freshly baked poppy seed cake, kitchen safety matches, black-eyed Susans in a cobalt jelly jar. She speaks a word, immolate, then a single sentence of prophecy. The hairdo done, the nursery tidy, the floor swept clean of burnt hair and bumblebee husks.
0: And again, you just heard Elizabeth Alexander's reading from the 4-disc set called Poetry on Record, 98 Poets Read Their Own Work, 1888 to 2006. And coming up next, following an introduction, you're going to hear a poem by James Tate. And let me get him a little closer here. I will say you are listening to Finding a Voice here on CFRC 101.9 FM. And it is crowding now, 29 minutes after 5 o'clock this Friday afternoon or early evening. Here we go. James Tate is an American poet. He was born in 1943, died in 2015. He was born in Kansas City, Missouri, lived with his mother and his grandparents in his grandparents' house. His father, a pilot in World War II, had died in combat on April 11th, 1944, before Tate was even a year old. Tate and his mother moved out after 7 years when she remarried. The eventual poet said he belonged to a gang in high school and had little interest in the literature. He planned on being a gas station attendant as his uncle had been, but finding that his friends, to his surprise, were going to college, he applied to Kansas State College of Pittsburgh, now called Pittsburgh State University, in 1961. Tate wrote his first poem a few months into college with no external motivation. He observed that poetry, quote, his quote, became a private place that I was hugely drawn to, where I would let my daydreams and my pain come in completely disguised. I knew from the moment that I started writing that I never wanted to be writing about my life. And that's end quote. And in college, he read Wallace Stevens and William Carlos Williams and was, in his words, in heaven. He received his BA in 1965, going on to earn his MFA from the University of Iowa's famed Writers' Workshop. During this period, he was finally exposed to fellow poets, and he became interested in surrealism. Tate taught creative writing at the University of California, Berkeley, Columbia University, and at the University of Massachusetts Amherst, where he worked from 1971 until his death in 2015. He was a member of the poetry faculty at the MFA program for poets and writers. Tate's writing style is often described as surrealistic, comic, and absurdist. Regarding his own work, Tate said, "My characters usually are, or I'd like to say more often, I don't want to generalize too much, but most often they're in trouble, and they're trying to find some way, some kind of life," end quote. Awards that he's won: a Pulitzer Prize for Poetry, National Institute of Arts and Letters Award, the Poetry Society of America's William Carlos Williams Award, Guggenheim Fellowship, National Endowment for the Arts Literature Fellowship in Poetry, National Book Award for Poetry, 1995 Wallace Stevens Award, and Yale Series of Younger Poets. He was also a Chancellor of the Academy of American Poets. His published work is, in addition to being heavily anthologized, including 14 years in the annual The Best American Poetry, he has published two collaborations, one prose and one book of poetry, three other books of prose, 14 chapbooks, and 18 collections of poetry. Two of those actually came out posthumously. So let's go ahead and I'm going to go ahead and play his work, his piece. Just finding the right sheet here. James Tate with a single poem called "The Lost Pilot." And if you listen to the introduction, this is about his father.
2: The Lost Pilot, from my father, 1922 to 1944. Your face did not rot like the others. The co-pilot, for example, I saw him yesterday. His face is corn mush. His wife and daughter, the poor ignorant people, stare as if he will compose soon. He was more wronged than Job. But your face did not rot like the others. It grew dark and hard like ebony. The features progressed in their distinction. If I could cajole you to come back for an evening, down from your compulsive orbiting, I would touch you, read your face as Dallas, your hoodlum gunner, now with the blistered eyes, reads his Braille editions. I would touch your face as a disinterested scholar touches an original page. However frightening, I would discover you, and I would not turn you in. I would not make you face your wife, or Dallas, or the co-pilot, Jim. You could return to your crazy orbiting, and I would not try to fully understand what it means to you. All I know is this: when I see you, as I have seen you at least once every year of my life, spin across the wilds of the sky like a tiny African god, I feel dead. I feel as if I were the residue of a stranger's life, that I should pursue you. My head cocked toward the sky, I cannot get off the ground, and you, passing over again, fast, perfect, and unwilling to tell me that you are doing well, or that it was mistake that placed you in that world and me in this, or that misfortune placed these worlds in us.
0: And you just heard James Tate and his reading from the four-disc set called Poetry on Record. 98 poets read their work. And coming up next, you're going to hear a poem by Joy Harjo. Let me find her introduction or her bio here first. Joy Harjo was born in on May 9th, actually, 1951, is an American poet, musician, playwright, and author. She is the incumbent United States Poet Laureate. I think maybe when this was written, that's true. So anyway, she was the United States Poet Laureate, the first Native American to hold that honor. She's also only the second Poet Laureate consultant in poetry to serve three terms. Harjo is a member of the Muscogee Nation. She is an important figure in the second wave of the literary Native American Renaissance of the late 20th century. She studied at the Institute of American Indian Arts, completed her undergraduate degree at the University of New Mexico in 1976, and earned an MFA at the University of Iowa in its creative writing program. In addition to writing books and other publications, Harjo has taught in numerous United States universities and performed at poetry readings and music events. Harjo is the director of For Girls Becoming an Art Mentorship Program for young women. Harjo has also played alto saxophone with a band Poetic Justice, edited literary journals, and written screenplays. In 2019, she was named the United States Poet Laureate. She is the first Native American to be so appointed. She's also the second United States Poet Laureate consultant poetry, as mentioned, to serve three terms. Her works also include themes such as defining self, the arts, and social justice, and uses Native American oral history as a mechanism for portraying these issues. Her use of the oral tradition is prevalent through various literature readings and musical performances conducted by her. Her methods of continuing oral tradition include storytelling, singing, and voice inflection in order to captivate the attention of her audiences. She published her first volume in 1975 and uses symbolism throughout her poetry to express her beliefs and values. She draws from personal experience to shape her writing. In addition to creative writing, Harjo has written and spoken about U.S. political and Native American affairs. Her website contains several blogs expressing her views on current political issues and her strong support for women's rights and equality. She is also an active member of the Muscogee Nation and writes poetry as a voice, quote, of the indigenous people, end quote. Harjo's poetry Harjo's poetry explores imperialism and colonization and her effects on violence against women. She sometimes places her poem in a common setting. Also in her poems, Harjo explores her Muscogee Cree background and spirituality in opposition to popular mainstream culture, and she writes about individual struggle. Of contemporary American people, Harjo said, "I see and hear the presence of generations making poetry through the many cultures that express America. They range from the ceremonial orality, which might occur from spoken word, to European fixed forms, to the many classical traditions that occur in all cultures, including theoretical abstract forms that find resonance on the page or in an image. Poetry also directly or inadvertently mirrors the state of the state, either directly or sideways," and that ends her quote. Awards. She has received nearly 40 awards for storytelling, poetry, and other artistic endeavors that include a National Endowment for the Arts Creative Writing Fellowship, the William Carlos Williams Award from the Poetry Society of America, a Lifetime Achievement Award from the Native Writers Circle of the Americas, the John Simon Guggenheim Memorial Foundation Fellowship, and the Wallace Stevens Award for Poetry by the Academy of American Poets Board of Chancellors. And again, as mentioned, she was appointed as the United States Poet Laureate three times. Her storytelling, poetry, and music has appeared on six discs, and she has published two children's books and two books of nonfiction and 16 collections of poetry. Tell you what, here is Joy Harjo with her poem, and let me find the title here, her poem called Grace.

And you just heard Joy Harjo with her performance and reading off of the four-disc set called Poetry on Record. 98 poets read their work, 1888 to 2006. I think I'm going to have a little more time than I thought I would at the end of this hour. I'm going to go ahead and bring in another poet that wasn't mentioned at the start. The next one on the list is, I'll introduce him and then play his one, and his is sort of a performance piece as well. And I'll do that instead of playing another song. So Juan Felipe Herrera was born in 1948 as a poet, performer, writer, cartoonist, teacher, and activist. Herrera was the 21st United States Poet Laureate from 2015 to 2017. His experience as a child of migrant farmers strongly shaped his work. Community and art have always been part of what has driven him. He graduated from San Diego High School in 1967 and received the Educational Opportunity Program scholarship to attend the University of California, Los Angeles, where he received his BA in social anthropology. Later, he received his master's degree in social anthropology from Stanford University, his master's of fine arts and creative writing from the University of Iowa. In 1990, he was a distinguished teaching fellow at the University of Iowa's Writers' Workshop, and after serving as chair of Chicano and Latin America.

is a writer. No, I'm sorry, Herrera, a writer constantly crossing borders, often writes about social issues. New York Times critic Stephen Burt praised Herrera as one of the first poets to successfully, quote, create a new hybrid art, part oral, part written, part English, part something else, an art grounded in ethnic identity, fueled by collective pride, yet irreducibly individual too, end quote. Herrera's publications include 14 collections of poetry, prose, short stories, young adult novels, and picture books for children, with 21 books in total in the last decade. Herrera was awarded the 2008 National Book Critics Award in Poetry, in 2012 appointed California Poet Laureate by then Governor Jerry Brown, and at that appointment in 2012, Herrera created the I Promise Joanna, Yo Te Prometo Joanna project, an anti-bullying poetry project. And Joanna was an elementary school girl who was bullied and killed in an after-school fight. The first half asked parents to send in poems about the effects of the bullying. The second half of the project is to take action in preventing it. He hopes to collect the poems and publish it in a book in the future. I mean, that may have happened. This may be a little bit older at this point. At least it's probably at least a year or so older. Juan Felipe Herrera founded a number of performance ensembles during the last three decades. Among other awards not already mentioned, he's received the 2008 National Book Critics Circle Award in Poetry, 2009 Penn Beyond Margins Award, the Guggenheim Fellowship, California Arts Council grants awarded four times, Latino Hall of Fame Poetry Awards, twice awarded, National Endowment of the Arts Fellowship Awards, also twice awarded, the New York Public Library Outstanding Book for High School Students Award, UC Berkeley's Regents Fellowship, the 2017 Penn Oakland Josephine Miles Award, and in 2011 he was elected a Chancellor of the Academy of American Poets. In 2015 he was appointed the first Chicano as U.S. Poet Laureate. And in 2016, Herrera was awarded an honorary doctorate from the Oregon State University. He's written 26 books and chapbooks or other publications of poetry. Again, here is Juan Felipe Herrera with his piece called Logan Heights and the World. Here you go.

the kitchen. We kicked a highway patrol out from our barrio and put a Chicano park in its place. Right across the street from La Central, where I would buy tortillas and spy at the tripitas through the butcher's window, noting how they were braided. Imagine, braids on tripitas? I'd walk home, all the way on National Street, to a gray Victorian house next to a Spanish restaurant, the only Mexican joint calling itself Spanish in the whole area. How do you like that? El Porvenir, another tortilleria painted in turquoise, stood out on the corner. I played with my avocado green top. Anyway, I lived in apartment number 9. Every now and then I would go out with Jaime and Miguel Estrada, who knew how to part his hair.

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I was chasing Sammy Vasquez, the guy who wanted to dance with my girl, Mercedes Gomez, because she chose me and not him as a square dance partner in fifth grade.

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Everything fell apart, vanished. The little houses with a geranium singing soprano and the elastic kids grew transparent overnight. Me and Arnold Leyva, Raymond Nieto, Johnny, and Eva Estrada

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So we went to high school, finally, the silent kids in Mr. Whiteman's class.

11th grade, we began to grin, scoping out the moaning, phosphorescent tidal wave coming up somewhere near Ocean Beach, all the way from Rosarito, Ensenada, Mexicali. So when the police dynasty, the president of the zoo, an ex-Navy general, and the mayor, not to mention the vampire architects, decided to build a station across from La Central, still standing, we were ready. Our little red plastic watch had been

And by 70, we laid some of them down, forming a circle in the heart of the wasteland, a simple park, Chicano Park, a reminder to the world.

0: And you just heard Juan Felipe Herrera and his performance from in the fourth disc of the four-disc set called Poetry on Record, 98 Poets Read Their Work, 1888 to 2006. It is 55 minutes after 5 o'clock, and you know what? I probably should do this, and then I'll come back and maybe start to sort of close the show. How's that? Let's do this first.
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2: 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I'm your host, Chance, and I'll take you through songs across the world that'll make you want to move.

0: Late in the 1970s, four Kingston women got together to discuss the idea of creating a community house, a place where grassroots organizations, families, and groups could gather, a place where food could be prepared and shared, new skills could be learned, and lively discussion could be encouraged. 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
2: 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We are located in Lower Carruthers Hall, Queen's University, Kingston, Ontario. My name is Bruce. I'm here every Friday afternoon from 4 to 6 o'clock. We do stream live online as well at www.cfrc.ca. And again, I'd like to thank you for having tuned in to the show today. I hope you've enjoyed it. Again, you just heard the sixth of what turned out to be. I wasn't even sure how long this was going to stretch out with throwing a little bit of music in there. Stretched out to be a 7-week run of that 4-CD disc set. So just to let you know, in case you liked what you heard today and hadn't heard some of the others, I do save every week's show to my blog space for the show at Finding a Voice on cfrcfm.wordpress.com. Does remain there for 4 years, and things are usually pretty well marked, and you can identify past programs. So if you're interested in more of the earlier readings from in that four disc set series, I encourage you to go there. I usually get it uploaded to my blog space by about 7 o'clock when I get home. I hope to catch you here next week. Take care of yourself. Do stay tuned more immediately now, though. At the top of the hour, you're going to hear 2 hours of East Coast music in a show called Saltwater Music, hosted by Rob Carnell, and that, again, runs each week from 6 to 8 o'clock here on CFRC 101.9 FM.
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4: 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On June 27th, be sure to catch Long Range Hustle and Psychobilly legends Reverend Horton Heat on June 28th. 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Emo is alive and well on July 8th with Arms Length and Mo Kenny come to town on July 9th. Hip-hop pioneer Souls of Mischief are here on July 21st, and we'll get some hardcore action with Spaced on July 23rd. Amen Monica brings Arabic jazz to Kingston on August 7th, and finally, August 9th, you can see Lucero Ben Nichols. For tickets and full information on these and other awesome shows, visit kppconcerts.com.
1: 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Broadcasting at the basement of Carruthers Hall here in Kings, Ontario, Canada. your host Rob Carnell, another edition of Saltwater Music, and hopefully you enjoyed that best of episode of Finding the Voice. Bruce, very busy this weekend. I was going to read this. Yes, he's doing the 12th annual Poets at Art Fest. That's a 3-day poetry festival downtown at City Park. So this was day one. He was up early too. Had the intuitive work writing workshop with him this morning, and it continues to run Saturday and Sunday. So Saturday starts at 10 a.m. same time for Sunday, and Saturday goes from 10 a.m. to 5:30, and Sunday is from 10 a.m. to 5 p.m. Yeah, so you just search Poets at Art Fest. You see there's a Facebook post for it, and also the Art Fest Kingston website. Probably best way to find it, just search Poets at Art Fest, and Bruce there all weekend. Yes, the 12th annual festival featuring over 60 poets from Ontario and Quebec, and it's a 3-day event, and many of them also bring books as well. If you're downtown, you can check that out over the weekend and run into Bruce too. Also, so we'll start off with some brand new music. Just got a new album here at the station, the physical CD copy we got here. So it's a new band to the show called Diamond Town. They're from Dartmouth. Says it's a Dartmouth-based dream rock band weaving 12-string jangle, sweet harmonies, and gazy atmosphere. As they describe themselves as filed under dream pop, shoegaze, inspired by, I said, the 80s shoegaze and new romantic mystique. So we'll play the first two tracks from this. The album is called What We Always Were. And we'll do the first two, so Already Living, and we'll do Things Will Come. That'll lead us into also a new single from the East Pointers called Sea Spirit. Looks like it just got released today. So up first, brand new to the show, this band's called Diamond Town here on CBRC.

And wrap that extra song there. Some blues music from Matt Anderson. His album came out a couple years ago, The Hammer on the Rose. That was The Cobbler. And has another title, Good for My Soul. And for that, we had two songs from the East Pointers. I threw on She Got Away. And before that was their new single, the instrumental track called Sea Spirit. And before that, we had brand new to the show, first time, Diamond Town, a band from Dartmouth. We had Things Will Come and Already Living. And they consist of Casey Spittle, Kate O'Neill, Evan Cardwell, James McNeil, and ex-Eric Tripps member Chris Thompson brought this new album. And it is called What We Always Were from Diamond Town. And up next, we'll play two songs from Mo Kenny. I've just tuned in to start of the show. We had the advertisement for the KPP concerts lineup this summer. And we have Mo coming to town next Thursday. The Thursday after. I'm working ahead of myself. Thursday, July 9th, presented by KBB Concerts at the Broom Factory. It's Mo Kenny and Princess Towers. Doors open at 7. It's a show starts at 7:30, and tickets are $22.50. And it does say it's a general admission, standing room only show. It says, but there'll be a limited amount of seats available upon request if you have accessibility or mobility needs. So that's the week after. Next week already is the start of July. So we got Canada Day next Wednesday. And for those listening across the border, of course, your 4th of July is next weekend. So that's why I got tripped up myself. Yeah, so the week after is when Mo Kenny will be coming to town. So yes, Thursday, July 9th. So we'll play two songs from album From Nowhere. We'll do Signs of Life and then the title track itself, From Nowhere. Then we'll throw on some songs. We'll also have Lookout Tower, a new song from them. And another new band to the show called Gizmo. I have a song from them. And these are all shorter tracks, so we'll do a longer set. So we'll do also a new song from Jordan and Lane Hall called Down Home. But first, this is Mo Kenny, two songs. We have Signs of Life and From Nowhere. It's coming Thursday, July 9th. KPP Concerts, Mo Kenny, Princess Towers. And this song's called Signs of Life here on Sea Versey.

0: Are you tired of your boring weekly routine? 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

And we're up with a new song called Down Home. That's Jordan and Lane Hall. And for that, also new to the show, a band from Charlottetown called Gizmo. A song from them called Celestial. Before that, so we had new music from Lookout Tower from their album Lost at Foxglove. That song was called Love in the Wind. And before that, we had two songs from Mo Kenny, who's coming to town in a couple weeks. It's Thursday, July 9th. We had From Nowhere. That was a title track from a previous album. And Signs of Life. Yes, so it's at the Broom Factory. That's downtown 305 Rideau Street. Doors open at 7. Show starts at 7:30. And it's Mo Kenny and Princess Towers. So Thursday, July 9th. And tickets $22.50. So you can just search Mo Kenny and you'll see us. Also go to ticketscene.ca. Next, we have a new song from Sarah McLachlan. She's put out Better Broken, the extended version of the album she put out last year. And this is a cover of someone, Judy Still. So I'll read actually what Sarah wrote about this. It says, well, I guess this was during the recording process of the album. It says, Tony Berg introduced me to Judy Still the first weekend of working with him. He was playing different obscure musical choices as conversation starters. And as soon as I heard The Kiss, I was blown away. It drew me in and I knew I wanted to sing it. I did a deep dive and discovered she'd lived a tragic short life. She died at 35, leaving it behind a truly unique body of work. So we have a cover of Judy Still. I looked up myself. She passed away in 1979 and her music was discovered many times over the years after her passing. And when she passed away, there was not even a written obituary. She passed away to a drug overdose in 1979. So we'll play this track. So Sarah's covering a Judy Still song, The Kiss. And then we'll have new songs from Claire Porter, Maura and Claire, and we'll throw in the Mainlanders in here too. So up first is Sarah McLachlan here on CBRC

0: And wrapping up hour number one of the show, Joe H. Henry, brand new song from him called Quicksand. Before that, we had Mary Beth Carty's actually put together a little trio now called Marrow Bones. I went online and looked, so it says a fiddler from Newfoundland, a piper from Eastern Township of Quebec, and a strummer from Antigonish, Nova Scotia, walk into a wooden hall. What happens next is a new band they put together, Marrow Bones, the name of that. And the song has three titles. A lot of folk songs have more than one title, especially Celtic ones or Celtic-based ones. Mary Ann, Dunmore, Lasses, or Ships Are Sailing, name of that song. For that, we had a new band from New Brunswick. I don't think I played them before. The Mainlanders, a new song from them called Anything But That. We had the sister duo, of Moira and Claire with Dry Run. That's from their brand new album just came out called It's All a Mess. And before that, we had Claire Porter, a new song from her just released this week called Before. And also we had new music from Sarah McLachlan, a cover of a song from Judy Still called The Kiss. That's from Better Broken, the extended version of that album just put out recently. And we're about to hit 7:01. 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Hour number two of Saltwater Music. Your host, Rob Crennel, playing everything from the east coast of Canada. And up next, we have a set of CDs here. So what we're going to do is we're going to play the opening track for each of these albums here. Played tracks from these over the last few months, but we'll do that first. So we'll do from Labrador, we have Silver Wolf Band. From their album, Make Your Heart Home, we'll play the opening track from that called Willows in Sand. We also have Ruben Rake, Good Time After Bad. They're a duo based out of St. John's, and they just did a tour of England recently. We'll do A Coat of Paint from that one, and then we'll head over to Daniel James McFadyen, album called Back to the Country. We'll do the first track, Build a Railroad, and Daniel played Kingston a few months ago. And also, that last one, we'll do Buttes, their new album, Marigold. We'll do the opening track, Cave, from them. And one more reminder, yes, you listened before us, because we had Bruce with the Best Of, because he was busy with Poets at Art Fest 2026. So it's a three-day poetry festival. Started today, goes tomorrow and Sunday, City Park down on Berry Street. It's the 12th annual festival featuring 60 poets from Ontario and Quebec, and many of them bring books as well. So it's from 10 a.m. to 5:30 on Saturday. And Sunday at 10 a.m. to 5. And you just say, yeah, do I to just search Poets at Art Fest, and you have the full link of all the poets. And Bruce is one of the ones reading at the very last session, 3:45 to 5 p.m. It says there's also ample time between sessions to chat to the poets themselves and talk to them, and the reading sessions, and also books to purchase, too. So I want to mention that longtime friend here, Bruce, who's hosting Finding a Voice before me. So we shall play those four tracks from each of those albums. So up first is the Silver Wolf Band. Yes, they're based out of Labrador. And this song's called Willows and Sand. And since that CD player wants to give me problems, we'll try one of the other ones here.
1: In a poplar stand on a windy day, it sure is pretty, but I cannot stay. But I love how it drives other folks away. Not a soul in sight, now my mind burns bright. And I don't know this place, and I don't move fast, but I'm too far gone to turn on back. In a poplar stand on a windy day, it sure is pretty, but I cannot see.

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Just this foolish thinking we could take on debt. Oh, Terra Nova, Hebron, White Bulls. 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

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But the air was still, the mold set in fast. 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Tried to fix the house with a coat of paint. 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Still there's no sense to bring me down. 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

0: And wrap up four song set. We had Buttes there. Has a little technical issue there. We got the CD player eventually working. So that was Buttes with Cave. Before that, we had Daniel James McFadyen with Build a Railroad. That was from his album, Back to the Country. Oh, yeah, the Buttes album was called Marigolds. And before that, had to switch the CD for that one. Silver Wolf Band from their album Make Your Heart Home, Willows in Sand. And we had to open up there the second hour with Ruben Rake from Good Time After Bad and Coat of Paint from them. Yeah, I thought maybe the CD itself had scratched, but no. Once I put it into another one, it worked fine. So it's a little, one of the CDs looked like a little kind of mini computers or probably just crashed or something. So we'll get back to digital now because we have Alexander Lance just dropped a brand new album this week, The Prince of Birchiehead. So we'll do Birchiehead as the first track, and the short track, 2 minutes. We'll throw in the second track called Lake Echo from him. Yeah, so Alexander Glant. Then we'll have new music from Chrissy Cochran, her new EP just released, Fire Sign. This is the newest song from it called Little Dove. Yes, and she does have a vinyl version on the way. I got the email, said just doing the test pressing as we speak. So they're just kind of doing the test before they start sending that out. So probably at this rate, we'll probably get it by the fall here. And after that, we'll have new songs from Winter Sleep and Bye as well. So first, we have two songs from Alexander Glant. And this one's first called Birchiehead here on CFRC.
1: Birchiehead, take one.

And wrap that set with some band from Acadia. Yes, we have Acadia Music from out east. It's kind of a pop disco band they describe themselves as. And let's pull that down for a second. And yeah, so it's, and the song was called 7 jours sur 7 from Bai. Before that, we had Winter Sleep, and we had a song called After You from their new album Wishing Moon. Before that, we had Chrissy Cochran and Little Dove from her new EP Fire Sign. And we had two songs from Alexander Glant. His new album just came out this week, The Prince of Birchy Head. We had a Lake Echo and the first track called Birchy Head itself. And up next, we'll do two songs from Logan Richard. He just put out a deluxe edition of Character Traits. So here are two songs that weren't on the original album. We'll do Yet to Let Me Down and Kissing My Love. And we'll throw on a live track from The Trues from an album from a number of years ago, The House of Ill Fame, the bonus live cut edition. And a live version of Tired of Waiting, which will lead into a famous song, which I won't ruin. So we'll do two songs from Logan Richard and a live song from The Trues here on CFRC.

And some live music from The Trues, Tired of Waiting, and Hey Jude there at the end. That was from the bonus live edition of House of Ill Fame. They had a couple live tracks on that one. And good thing I went to their website, yes, because they are playing, well, at least the Eastern Ontario, tomorrow night. They're part of Dev Fest 2026. It says Dev Hotel and Conference Center Waterfront in Cornwall. So they are the headliners tomorrow night. And it says tickets still available. I think you could get 2 days. The early birds are sold out, and says the passes for both days, but well, today's already Friday. So tomorrow night, they're the headliners. They close out the night tomorrow at 8:30. So if you want a last-minute concert, yeah, you can head out down to Cornwall tomorrow evening, and the Trues live. They played Kingston, and they played a festival last summer. It just went quickly. Looks like no Kingston shows. They do have some Toronto. I think close one is Picton later in the summer. But yeah, the Trues tomorrow night if you want a last-minute some concerts on the weekend here. And before that, we had Logan Richard, two songs from Character Traits, the deluxe edition. We had Kissing My Love and Yet to Let Me Down. And we'll play a little instrumental music to wrap the show before Salt Lake and Rapture starts at 8 o'clock, a brand new episode. This is from Ian Foster. His album was called Travelogue. It was inspired by a trip him and his partner Nancy did to Greece. And yes, he's done a few instrumental albums over the years. As has also done back in the day, he's part of a rock band, some folk music. So we'll play a song called Winged Words. So it's an instrumental track to wrap up the show tonight. And yes, so I'll rapture at 8 o'clock and after Different Circles at 9. And I'll talk to you in 1 week's time.

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5: Good evening and welcome to Salt Licht and Rapture. I'm your host, Nishan. Tonight's show is going to be a bit existential and maybe even a little bit quirky. I'll be playing a really fantastic, eclectic mix of things for you in the next hour, and that will include some sweet soul from Chicago and Memphis, as well as some experimental jazz and blues tracks. I'm going to start things off with a track that I discovered recently that really blew my mind. It's a psychedelic soul track that was released sometime in the 1960s by the label Soulsville USA. And this track is called Life, and it's by a band called Soul Inspiration. And the only information I could find about this group is that they were out of Texas. So here is a track that's full of existential psychedelic despair. This is Life by Soul Inspiration.